0: spoke on a college campus last September. Robinson's attorneys argue potential jurors could be biased by news reports and online comments that depict him as unremorseful based on how he looks and acts in court. 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
3: From the newsroom, I'm Jared Cirillo. The city of Bakersfield says new data shows the city has grown in population by about 1,500 residents over the past year. Figures from the state finance department show that's about a 0.4% increase in population. Bakersfield remains the state's ninth largest city by population, with nearly 423,000 people. Bakersfield college leaders have selected three finalists for the vacant new president position. Stacy Pfluger is the college's interim president. Philip King is an executive vice president of Milwaukee Area Technical College. And Daniel Lopez is president of Harold Washington College in Chicago. BC says it hopes to have the new president selected by the end of this month. Local news, I'm Jared Cirillo.
4: From the Frequency Broadcasting Weather Center, I'm Tony Lee. The warming trend continues through the weekend with a high today at 90 degrees under sunny skies, and Friday's high will hit 90 degrees once again. Look for tonight's overnight low settling in at 61 under continued sunny skies, and over the weekend we'll get up to 95, and the cloud cover returns on Tuesday. From the Frequency Broadcasting Weather Center, I'm Tony Lee.
5: Good evening, Bakersfield. 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They're not comfortable until you are. Traffic is definitely getting heavier around Bakersfield right now. And heads up, a traffic hazard northbound 99 at 7 Standard off-ramp. You'll also find the usual slowdowns building along the 99 between Panama and Rosedale. As always, stay safe and enjoy your weekend.
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0: All right. Okie dokie. Okay. I'm not going to do that. Not going to do that. Just stick with me, America. 1 second. I've got to find... Every now and then I lose a link here. Okay, I got it. Ketanji Brown Jackson. Our friend Rich Lowry over at National Review has a very good column about her on the Supreme Court. She's very much the outlier, even the outlier among the left and the Democrat appointees on the court. And he makes some very excellent points. And rather than summarize them, because I wouldn't do them justice, here's what he says. He says, the call is coming from inside the House. The Supreme Court's decision in Louisiana versus Calais has made progressives even more determined to legitimize the court, delegitimize, I should say, excuse me. And Justice Jackson is among them. In a dissent involving a post-decision procedural question, Jackson accused the majority of acting out of pure partisanship. Her opinion said the court unshackles itself from all constraint and dives into the fray, meaning the partisan fray. And its jurisprudence principles give way to power, she says. It is acting with an abandon that is unwarranted and unwise. These harsh charges occasioned a stinging and well-deserved rebuttal from Justice Sam Alito. But merits aside, the tenor and substance of the Jackson dissent captures the mindset of a left that is increasingly determined to destroy the Supreme Court in order to save it. The technical matter under dispute was whether the court would wait 32 days to finalize its decision in Louisiana versus Calais. This is the usual practice under the court's Rule 45.3. The idea is to allow the losing party time to file a petition for rehearing. But the rule is flexible. A default, unless the court or a justice shortens or extends the time, quote unquote. The winning side in the case petitioned to get the decision finalized as soon as possible, since time is of the essence for Louisiana. In other words, their primary is coming. It's scheduled May 16th. It's rapidly approaching. They've now been delayed. The state wants to redraw the maps in keeping with the court's decision. Jackson's dissent quotes a 2019 decision of the court in Rucho versus Common Cause, for the proposition that courts should not risk assuming political responsibility for a partisan map drawing that often produces ill will and distrust. But that was a warning against courts involving themselves in minute questions of partisan gerrymandering. Here the court has set out a bright line principle that district lines can't be race-based, but otherwise said that the political authorities are welcome to gerrymander or not as they please. Well, Jackson also slapped the majority for creating chaos in the Senate of Louisiana. This is quite rich given the history. Louisiana didn't draw up its congressional lines undisturbed by judicial interference. When the state created a congressional map after the 2020 census with just one majority-minority district, it got sued for not sufficiently taking race into account, and a judge ordered it to make a second minority-majority district. When Louisiana complied by manufacturing a monstrosity of a district stretching 250 miles to randomly scoop up black voters, it got sued again, this time for taking race too much into account, and that's the case that made its way to the Supreme Court. It's a sign of how weak the Jackson dissent is that neither of the other progressives joined in, not even Justice Sonia Sotomayor. There's no doubt that it would have been much better if this case had been decided sooner. But Alito dropped a suggestive footnote in his rejoinder to Jackson. He noted the constitutional question in the case was, quote, argued in conference nearly 7 months ago, unquote. So this implies that the case was effectively decided right after oral argument in October last year, and that it was the dissenters like Jackson who slow walked it, by the way. As a footnote, this is becoming a common practice of those three left-wing Democrats. to slow down the issuance of the decision if it can have an impact. So they slow walk their dissent. And we're not ready yet. We're not ready yet. Now Jackson wants more delay because it serves the partisan interests of Democrats to preserve unconstitutional race-based congressional districts as long as possible. That's right. The reaction of Louisiana versus Calais has been so incandescent on the left because it believes that unless black voters have black representatives, they are disenfranchised. But this is not how representative democracy works. Where white voters in Georgia disenfranchised in the 2022 U.S. Senate race when two African-American candidates, Democrat Raphael Warnock and Republican Herschel Walker, ran against each other? Were the voting rights of Christians in New York crimped in 2025 because a Muslim man won the mayoral election? All indications are that a commitment to some version of court packing will be orthodoxy among Democratic presidential candidates in 2028. This is disgusting, too. Absolutely outrageous. They will seek to make the highly isolated and wholly unpersuasive Justice Jackson part of a new court majority imposed by political fiat. I want you to think about that. That's reason alone to destroy this, the Democrats in the upcoming election, no? No, I think so. Terrible. Been back in California. Gavin Newsom spent hundreds of millions of dollars that California doesn't have when he passed Proposition 50 to gerrymander the state's congressional district, drawing Republicans out of office. Then he backed an effort in Virginia to do the same, even though moderate Democrat so-called fraud Abigail Scamster had become a specific campaign promise, overcame it, of course, last year not to gerrymander the districts. Now we know the Supreme Court ruling. We discussed that. Newsom cast Proposition 50 as a response to an effort to redraw congressional maps in Texas to favor Republicans by eliminating some of the Democrat seats. Never mind, the Department of Justice has advised that Texas seats drawn specifically to represent racial minorities were likely unconstitutional, meaning that it was likely they would have to redraw seats anyway, because many of their seats were drawn at the direction of courts as well for minority majority districts. He didn't even wait for the Texas legislature to vote on its map before Proposition 50 was forwarded. He didn't even wait. After California voters passed Proposition 50, the sides were even. Texas had likely eliminated four Democrat seats. California likely eliminated the same number. That should have led to a truce. But Democrats couldn't help themselves, and they went to the extreme in Virginia, determined to seize control of the U.S. House in November, likely with the intent of impeaching President Donald Trump again, and I would add, destroying the court, our electoral process, and everything else they can. So Republican-run states that had stayed on the sidelines jumped in. Florida, for example. We spoke to Governor DeSantis, swiftly passed a new congressional map, likely to see four Democrats lose seats. Now the Democrat map in Virginia has been thrown out. And it goes on. That what the Democrats did and what they launched has damaged them. And I hope that's the case. I'll be right back.
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6: Good evening. It's Mariah with another Time Saver traffic update. We're tracking a collision northbound on the 5 near Highway 138, so expect possible delays and use caution if you're heading through that stretch. Around Bakersfield, traffic remains busy on the 99 through downtown and near Rosedale with slower speeds, also building along the 58 connector this evening. That's all for now. 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
0: You, your campaign, tell us why you're running and why you're the guy that's going to help the country.
22: Well, I mean, I am really worried about the country. So I come from a military family. My father was a shop teacher and a veteran of the Korean War. I served, my brother served, our son serves, my wife has served in Iraq. And I just look at the future of the country and think, gosh, this is a family that has stood up when our country needed us. And I look at the challenges that we face. The left is losing their mind. When you look at what's happening in New York with the Democrat socialist movement really catching fire, and you see that up in Maine where you have the Democrat nominee, of which they're very proud of, has a Nazi tattoo and in 2021 said he's a communist. I mean, think about the direction of the party. And then you look back at what's happening here in the state of Michigan. This is a change election. In the 10 years that, or 30 years that the Democrats have had the Senate seat, and the 10 years that they've had Lansing, we've lost 30,000 manufacturing jobs. We've lost a huge chunk of our defense industrial base. Our education went from top 10 to 44th in the country. I mean, we can do better. We must do better. I love my state. I'm willing to get back there and fight for the things that mean pro-growth, prosperity, less government in your face. And we just got to get spending and the and this notion that these government programs don't need full audit stem to stern. That's why I'm running. I can go back and I can get busy doing that right now.
0: And you'll be a fantastic senator. You're running against somebody who is very troubling to people like me. And by me, I don't mean just a Jewish person. I mean somebody who's very patriotic about this country. He embraces this guy, Hassan Piker, who's absolute poison. He's being embraced by very radical elements in this country. Is he not?
22: Oh, absolutely. Think of this. He brought Hassan Piker, his name is Abdul El Sayed, he brought Hassan Piker to Michigan. They went to Michigan State University, trying to corrupt, I think, those kids. Went to University of Michigan, had sizable crowds. This is the guy, Mark, that said America deserved 9/11, that streets should run red with capitalist blood. I mean, these folks are radical. I mean, really radical. Oh, and also, they happen to be very anti-Semitic. The Abdul, when we had an attack, think of this, an attack where a terrorist here in the state of Michigan filled his car with explosives because his uncle, who was a Hezbollah commander, terrorist organization, was killed in a strike, drove to the school, forced his way in, tried to kill 140 school-aged children. And Abdul said that you could see why somebody might feel like the need to do that. I mean, this to me is disqualifying to run for office. I mean, if you can't discern the difference between a terrorist trying to kill children and the right direction and moral compass that America needs so desperately, I don't think you should run. Here's the crazy thing, Mark. He's winning. He's winning the Democrat primary right now.
0: That's really quite shocking. And you pointed out, you've got a candidate like him running in Maine. You got other candidates like this running here and there. I think this group CARE and these other radical front groups are involved in much of this. I'm assuming he was endorsed by CARE and these other radical front groups and so forth. I mean, there are important races, America, and there are important races. And this is one of the most important races, and Mike Rogers has to win. And by the way, Mike, if people want to help you in Michigan or anywhere in the country, where do they go?
22: They go to Rogers, R-O-G-E-R-S, for Senate.com. And we need your help. I mean, you know the Democrats, Mark, how they work. They're going to pour money in here. Mm-hmm. They're going to come after it because they think that they're going to win this seat, even with a guy like Abdul El Sayed. And here's the good news. When we win in November, the Democrats will not mathematically be able to take back the U.S. Senate. That's why this seat becomes so important. That's why we're the number one pickup in the country. And that's why we've had people getting fired up about it. If you believe the first 250 years was America was pretty great, we're going to have to fight for the next 50. And that starts with this election coming up. And so we're encouraging people. Every little bit helps. Go on our website, rogersforsenate.com. Help us out any way you can. And if somebody knows relatives back in Michigan, pick up the phone, call them. Tell them this is the race to be interested in.
0: Yeah, because this race could be, you know, very, very close. You hear what Mike Rogers is saying. They're going to pour a fortune into this race. You're going to have all kinds of things going on, I'm afraid. So he needs to have a buffer. The victory has to be bigger than one might normally have to be. And it's a national race as much as it is a Michigan race, as far as I'm concerned. So no matter where you live, no matter where you are, if you can help them out, please help them out, because this is ground zero. There's a couple of them, and this is one of the big ones in Michigan, too. And by the way, Michigan is a great state. You know, it's been ruled by Democrats long enough. It's a great state. And remember when you had a couple of great senators, as a matter of fact, And I think you would be a fantastic senator. You should have won the other time, too, when you were running. That would be an improvement as well. By the way, who is the current senator, or the two of the current senators, who are they backing? Are they going to back this guy?
22: They have, well, the sitting senator has endorsed one of the other candidates in the race. There's three Democrats that are fighting it out. And by the way, one is not all that much better than the other one. So they've got this primary that goes all the way to August 4th, and they're beating them up. So the current senator, you know, the one that's up in Canada right now meeting with Carney, talking about how to beat the conservatives, you know, that one?
0: Beck Slotkin?
22: Yeah, it's crazy.
0: What a mess.
22: Oh, my Lord, it's a mess. And so what we're saying is, listen, he's got all the energy right now of the Democrat left in the state of Michigan. There's three candidates. He's winning. The other ones are nipping at his heels. So they're all over the map. None of them would be an improvement into the United States Senate. None of them. And so what we do know is that Abdul, and it tells you where the left of the Democrat Party is. I mean, he is a Bernie Sanders endorsed, and Bernie Sanders has been here for him, I don't know, two or three times now. Big crowds, lots of cheering, people love him. And by the way, at their convention, think about how radical they were. We had some anti-Semitic behavior on University of Michigan campus. It was pretty awful. They were intimidating Jewish students from going to class. It was this kind of radical Palestinian movement on campus. And we had a Democrat, happened to be Jewish, regent, you know, board of governors type thing, who was doing, I thought, a pretty good job with the anti-Semitic fighting and trying to get the university engaged. So that goes through the nominating process in the Democrat Party. About, I don't know, 3 weeks ago now, they had this massive event, threw him out, and put in the place a Muslim who was leading the student movement on campus to represent the Democrats in the next election for Michigan Region. That's how far the Democrats have gone.
0: Can you give us a few more minutes after the break, Mike Rogers?
22: Yes, but I'd be honored, sir.
0: No, it's my honor. We'll be right back. In a world drowning in compromise and confusion, one ministry is still preaching the uncompromised word of God without apology. Hagee Ministries. Every day they blast the full gospel across the planet. 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Now this is the real thing. Straight from the Bible, straight from the heart of Pastors John and Matt Hagee. But none of it happens by accident. It takes resources. It takes you. We must still keep this work going strong for your children and grandchildren. The next generation desperately needs to hear the unfiltered, unapologetic truth of Scripture. Go to jhm.org/levin. That's jhm.org/levin. And make the most generous gift you possibly can. Hagee Ministries is doing the Lord's work. Let's make sure they keep doing
18: it. This is News First.
19: With your local news updates, I'm Jared Cirillo. We begin with business news. The Golden Ox Restaurant will return to Oildale with a drive-through concept. The new drive-through on North Chester Avenue will feature comfort food, including chicken fried steak and spaghetti. The owners say the North Chester building is just too small for their full menu, but they're still looking for another location in Bakersfield for a full-sized diner. City officials in Arvin are trying to figure out how to find $1.4 million to fill a budget hole due to lower-than-expected sales tax collections. City Manager Jeff Jones says the recent discovery of the funding gap has been a triple shock. He says the government's stance on immigration, the impact of federal tariffs, and gas prices surging are combining to cause people to spend less money in the community. I'm Jared Cirillo.
20: 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The warming trend continues through the weekend with a high today at 90 degrees under sunny skies, and Friday's high will hit 90 degrees once again. Look for tonight's overnight lows settling in at 61 under continued sunny skies, and over the weekend we'll get up to 95, and the cloud cover returns on Tuesday. From the Frequency Broadcasting Weather Center, I'm Tony Lee.
6: Good evening. It's Mariah with another Time Saver traffic update. We're tracking a collision northbound on the 5 near Highway 138, so expect possible delays and use caution if you're heading through that stretch. Around Bakersfield, traffic remains busy on the 99 through downtown and near Rosedale with slower speeds, also building along the 58 connector this evening. That's all for now. 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

0: things hit. He's got this big distribution. He's probably doing, you know, $20 million in total revenue now every year through this distribution to independent convenience stores. Only in America can this happen. Mm-hmm. Only in America. And why would we say that that guy doesn't deserve everything he's got? He took the risk. He worked 80 hours a week. I mean, what drives me crazy about these people, Mark, is that they have no sense of responsibility and work ethic. They just believe that if I take it back from you because you did well, we're all going to be better off. Well, guess what? That's just not the way the greatest country in the world has worked for the last 150 years. No. We reward hard work. We reward success. We reward risk. And it's good. It's a good thing. We all benefit from it. They want to tear all of that apart. And they really don't believe in the system of free market enterprise that we have today. And we're going to have to fight to make sure that we maintain the, you know, control the Senate. I'd love to keep the House so that we can do really important things to make sure that the next generation inherits every bit of good America as we did.
1: This is our guy, America, Mike Rogers, Michigan. Very, very important. Very important. Same with everybody else, the rest of the country. These are national elections now. I'm sorry. They just are. And we want to have you back, Mike. You're a fantastic candidate. You'll be a fantastic senator. And God bless you and be safe out there.
0: Yeah, thank you, sir. God bless you as well. And keep the faith. We're going to get this done.
1: Amen. Take care of yourself. He's a good man, Mr. Producer. Good man. Good man, America. And he's the one that's got to stop them. Every one of these. It's like a military battle without the weapons. That's what politics has become. Without the violence. At least on our side. So we have candidates that are running that need our support. We're the air support. We're the infantry support. They put their neck on the line, and we need to give them volunteers, we need to give them votes, and we need to give them donations. The left has outmaneuvered us over and over and over again. We cannot allow it. And I'm bringing on individuals in key races around the country. And Mike Rogers is right there. It's a key Senate race. We've got to win that race. We've got to pick up another seat. Just in case. And it's really not a hard decision in Michigan. It really isn't. For conservatives and non-conservatives, it's not a hard decision. We're not voting on some white paper issue. You're voting on whether to defend the nation and the Republic and the Constitution.

0: or vote against it. And if you stay home, you're effectively voting against it. So that's very, very important. We're going to talk about this race more, as well as other races, through the course of the summer. Very important. We have a very important governor's race in New York. In New York. We got a very important mayor's race, governor's race in California. Matter of fact, let's get Hilton on here next week, Mr. Medusa. And they're all over the country. And trust me, I know how to pick these in order to help advance them. We did it during the Tea Party. We've done it during presidential elections for President Trump. And we're going to do it now. We're going to do it now. I'm not going to tear down our country. I'm not going to tear down our party. I'm not going to tear down our president. I'll leave that to the woke right neo-fascists. But we're going to redouble our efforts because these people are fighting for us, for our families, for our kids. That's the truth. You see what's going on in New York City now? It's a disaster with that mayor. You see what's going on? You see what was going on with Biden as president and the Democrats in control? Disaster. It's really not asking too much for each and every one of us to do our job as citizens. That's all. That's all. All right. Paying $70, $80, $90 a month to Big Wireless for unlimited data is insanity. 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

0: Hi, I'm Clint Black. Have you heard of Rett syndrome? 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

0: The week is officially over. The weekend begins right now. 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Set your DVRs. Have a beautiful, wonderful Mother's Day. We salute our armed forces, police officers, firefighters, emergency personnel, ICE, and our truck driver friends. We salute the men and women in Ukraine, the men and women in Israel, the men and women in Persia. That's right, Persia. And you, the American people. God bless each and every one of you. Good night, Spritey and Griffey and Pepsi and Smokey. Good night, Zelda and Gigi and Indy and Patton and Rory. Good night, Marty and Barney. We miss you all. Good night, Dad and Mom. We're holding down the fort. I hope you're proud of what we're doing here. Good night, Leo and Joe and Bernard. Good night, Teddy and Lou. And good night, all the rest of you patriots out there. Have a fantastic weekend, and I'll see you tomorrow night on Fox. God bless.
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7: He wants a long-term ceasefire. I'm Lee Silicera, Fox News. President Trump speaking to reporters about the three-day pause in fighting between Russia and Ukraine.
8: I'd like to see it stop, Russia-Ukraine. It's the worst thing since World War II in terms of life. 25,000 young soldiers every month. It's crazy. So it could very well be.
7: The two sides agreed to the pause, which will begin May 9th and run through May 11th, to coincide with Russia's annual celebration of the victory over the Nazis in World War II. And it comes one day after Special Envoy Steve Witkoff and Jared Kushner met with Ukraine's top negotiator in Miami. And the president says he expects to hear from Iran soon on the latest peace proposal from the U.S. as the U.S. military continues to block Iranian ports.
9: According to Central Command, the blockade is preventing more than 70 tankers capable of transporting more than $13 billion worth of oil from actually entering or leaving Iranian ports. Iran's foreign minister claims that every time there is a diplomatic solution up for negotiation, he says the U.S. opts for, quote, a reckless military adventure. An Iranian spokesperson also saying the only goal for them now is to end the war.
7: Fox's Ashley Webster in Tel Aviv. CENTCOM also says the U.S. disabled a total of four Iranian tankers in and around around the Strait of Hormuz. U.S. Southern Command says it's conducted a strike on a ship operated by designated terrorist organizations, which was traveling along known narco-trafficking routes in the eastern Pacific, killing two men. It says one person survived the strike and no U.S. forces were harmed. Republican state senators in Alabama have passed a plan for a new U.S. House primary, sending it to Republican Governor Kay Ivey. The Alabama bill could set aside the results of the May 19th primaries. 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
1: Tennessee NAACP is seeking an emergency block of the state's newly approved congressional redistricting plan.
2: After Governor Bill Lee signed Tennessee's new congressional map into law.
3: Make no mistake, this is going to be litigated.
2: Democrats making good on the promise with the NAACP filing suit, arguing that Tennessee Republicans violated the state constitution by redrawing districts outside the normal census process, eliminating the black majority district of Memphis for Democrats. Republican House Speaker Cameron Sexton saying they're ready for the fight.
4: The AG's prepared. I believe we've hired additional counsel.
2: The battle after the U.S. Supreme Court ruled on a case in Louisiana that districts drawn based on race are unconstitutional. Jeff Manasso, Fox News.
1: A new tax could be levied against wealthy residents who own second homes in New York City.
5: A tentative agreement announced by New York Governor Kathy Hochul stops short of a broad tax increase on the state's wealthiest residents and focuses instead on those who have multi-million dollar second homes in New York City. It's still being finalized, but Hochul, a Democrat, says it would apply to homes worth more than $5 million and would bring in an estimated $500 million each year for the city. The move is in line with the priorities of New York City's Democratic Mayor Zoran Mamdani, who campaigned on a tax for the wealthiest. Critics, including prominent business.
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7: Good evening. It's Mariah with your Time Saver traffic update. We're following a hit and run reported at Olive Drive and Knutson Drive, so expect emergency activity and possible delays in that area. Elsewhere, traffic is still heavy on the 99 through Central Bakersfield with slower pockets near California Avenue and Rosedale Highway as the evening commute continues. 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
14: 971-SAGE, 888-971-7243. I am Larry Elder. We are Salem News Channel. There is no evidence, zero, that Iran or whoever is in charge of Iran is backing down from the refusal to stop pursuing a nuclear bomb. New poll shows Trump remains as popular as ever with his base. April jobs report smashes expectations. Tennessee state lawmaker melts down, curses at state trooper. CBS fact checks L.A. Mayor Karen Bass and claims she made during the mayoral debate. Bass is not likely to be happy. 88%, by the way, of those who watched that debate say outsider Spencer Pratt won. Tom Steyer, billionaire candidate for California governor, calls ICE a criminal organization. A funeral was held for a Chicago cop killed by a career criminal out on the street because of cashless bail. Tom Homan reiterates the administration's goal, mass deportation. Alan Dershowitz, a Democrat for 70 years, now says he is afraid of the Democratic Party. California Governor Gavin Newsom announces a new taxpayer-funded program to give free, air quotes, diapers to newborns in California hospitals.

0: $1,000. And airlines didn't go out of business then. So, look, we had those same spikes under Biden. We've had the spike here under Trump. I believe it's temporary. As soon as the Iranian war is concluded, I think those prices will massively...
1: And back to Kevin O'Leary on the Spirit Airlines shutdown, number 13.
2: Kevin O'Leary with me this morning. All right, Kevin, do you think the government should intervene to bail out private companies like Spirit?
3: Never. Never. Capitalism works, America works, economies work for 250 years because the winners win and the losers lose. The protein is never lost, Stuart. Think of Spirit Airlines as a dead fish. It's now drifting to the bottom of the ocean. The slugs will eat the protein and reprocess it into the environment, which is the economy. The reason Spirit failed, it was poorly managed. We don't want to back up weak managers. These are losers. And when they get to zero, which Spirit did, the good protein left in the business is taken over by the better managers, the airlines that are actually active. Those routes will be absorbed. Those employees will be employed, the good ones. And so you've got this constant recreation of success. And that's really what we have to stay on. Now,
1: 17,000 jobs lost because Buttigieg, Elizabeth Warren, Biden administration, none of whom have ever run any real business, said you guys can't merge because there'll be fewer choices for consumers. Okay, didn't have the merger. Spirit Airline is now completely gone. 17,000 jobs gone. Well done. This attack on capitalism, failure to appreciate how things work, and they're in charge. As the Soviet KGB defector said, people like that are now infused all throughout your country. They're in positions of management. They're in government. They're in entertainment. They're in tech. They're in the classroom. All spreading this nonsense that wealth can only be generated by stealing. 888-971-SAGE. I'm Larry Elder.
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7: With your local news updates, I'm Jared Cirillo. We begin with business news. The Golden Ox Restaurant will return to Oildale with a drive-through concept. The new drive-through on North Chester Avenue will feature comfort food, including chicken fried steak and spaghetti. The owners say the North Chester building is just too small for their full menu, but they're still looking for another location in Bakersfield for a full-sized diner. City officials in Arvin are trying to figure out how to find $1.4 million to fill a budget hole due to lower-than-expected sales tax collections. City Manager Jeff Jones says the recent discovery of the funding gap has been a triple shock. He says the government's stance on immigration, the impact of federal tariffs, and gas prices surging are combining to cause people to spend less money in the community. I'm Jared Cirillo.
8: From the Frequency Broadcasting Weather Center, I'm Tony Lee. The warming trend continues through the weekend with a high today at 90 degrees under sunny skies, and Friday's high will hit 90 degrees once again. Look for tonight's overnight low settling in at

0: 61 under continued sunny skies. And over the weekend, we'll get up to 95. And the cloud cover returns on Tuesday. From the Frequency Broadcasting Weather Center, I'm Tony Lee.
1: Good evening, Bakersfield. It's Mariah with your Time Saver traffic update. Your drive around Bakersfield is looking fairly steady this evening with the usual slowdowns on the 99 near downtown and along the 58 connector. Surface streets like Ming Avenue, Coffee Road, and Stockdale Highway are seeing heavier volumes, so plan a few extra minutes if you're still out on the roads. 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
13: My little brother.
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13: My kids.
16: Our children's children.
13: The United States Navy.
15: It's not for ourselves alone that we serve.
17: It takes.
18: Really? Let's hear that. Let's hear that again.
19: The war has pushed prices up. They could go as high as $200 a barrel, some analysts think. How long is it fair to expect American drivers and drivers around the world to pay that premium for this war?
17: As long as it takes.
18: When's the last time you heard that clip? Exactly. You're not going to hear it anywhere. They're not going to play it. Not going to remind you. Not going to remind you of inflation getting to be 9%. Not going to remind you of the average during the Biden years, 5% per year. Incredibly, incredibly unfair. Now, there's no doubt that there are people who are struggling. But if you look at the same level of income from a Democrat family versus a Republican family, the Democrat family will complain that he or she is worse off. You don't think that their newsfeed

0: 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Patrick was way behind on his IRS taxes.
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7: Iran is backing down from their refusal to pursue a nuke. We'll talk about that. New poll shows Trump remains as popular as ever with his base. A Tennessee state lawmaker melts down, curses at a state trooper. Starts speaking ghetto. Sort of like Jasmine Crockett. He didn't speak that way always. Maybe it's the water. L.A. Mayor Karen Bass was fact-checked by CBS on claims she made during the debate. She will not like what CBS says. 88% of those who watched that debate feel that the outsider Spencer Pratt won that debate. Also, Tom Steyer, billionaire candidate for governor of California, calls ICE a criminal organization. All of this and more, 888-971-SAGE. Leonard is in Long Island, New York. Leonard, you're on the Larry Oda Show.
8: Larry.
7: Yes, sir.
8: How you doing?
7: I'm well.
8: I know time is short, but the audience needs to know who Jim Crow is. Is he fictional or is he an actual person? They need to know the history of Jim Crow.
7: Okay.
8: Jim
7: Crow. I'm sorry, go ahead.
8: Is Jim Crow a Democrat or a Republican? Is he a person? Now, I researched his history, so please go ahead and speak.
7: No, I'll go ahead. Jim Crow is a fictional character. It was a minstrel show that was performed by a white entertainer in blackface. And his name was Jim Crow, and over time that evolved to become a term meaning segregation in the South. And it was a Democrat institution. By the way, you know, Rosa Parks, of course, famously sat in the front of the bus and got arrested. You know, private bus owners did not have segregation. They wanted their customers to be comfortable, so you could sit anywhere you wanted on a privately run bus station, but the public ones were. My mom was raised in the South, in Huntsville, in the country. There were two theaters. There was a downtown theater that was segregated. Blacks could only sit in the balcony. But there was a country theater where you could sit anywhere you wanted. The difference is the country theater did not have first-run movies. They had second-run movies. So the ones that just now came out were only downtown. If you wanted to watch a movie that had just come out, you had to go downtown. If you were black, you had to sit in the balcony. And then something happened. The country theater, which is also owned by a white man, as the one downtown was owned by a white man, began getting first.

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0: Russia and Ukraine agree to a weekend ceasefire. I'm Jack Callahan, Fox News, but it is not for Mother's Day, as Fox's Jared Halperin reports.
1: The three-day ceasefire beginning May 9th and ending May 11th coincides with Victory Day, when Russia marks the defeat of Nazi Germany in World War II. In a social media post, President Trump says the ceasefire will include a suspension of all kinetic activity and a prisoner swap of 1,000 prisoners from each country. The ceasefire announcement comes a day after Special Envoy Steve Witkoff and Jared Kushner met with Ukraine's top negotiator in Miami. At the White House, Jared Halpern, Fox News.
0: Two oil tankers have been hit by U.S. airstrikes for trying to break the blockade of Iranian ports. Ashley Webster of the Fox Business Network is in Tel Aviv with the latest.
2: The clashes continue in the Strait of Hormuz, where more than 1,500 vessels are just simply stuck. The FA-18 opening fire on those two Iranian flag tankers. Remarkably, given what the blockade has done so far, those tankers were trying to make it to a port in Iran. They were disabled. They didn't even get close. It also follows the exchange of strikes last night with the U.S. military saying they were fired on, they returned fire. And they also say, look, they are going to enforce this blockade of Iranian ports come what may.
0: President Trump says despite the strikes, the ceasefire is still in effect. At the White House, the president talking about his meeting with Brazil's President Luiz Inácio Lula da Silva, which was not open to the media.
3: We had a good meeting. We had a great meeting with the president of Brazil. And we'll see what happens. They want to do business with the United States.
0: Da Silva also described the meeting as positive, with the two leaders talking about trade, tariffs, and critical rare earth minerals. President and the left-leaning Da Silva have had a rocky relationship in the past. 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
8: From the newsroom, I'm Jared Cirillo. There are new details on a cybersecurity incident involving CSUB. The California State University Chancellor's Office says the incident involved the third-party learning management system on the campus called Canvas. There have also been rumors that the incident affected the Kern High School District, but it has not confirmed that publicly. The Calm Zoo says it's gathered enough signatures to place a sales tax proposal on the November ballot. If approved, the extra funding would help fund the facility's transformation into a much larger attraction. The Protect Calm Zoo campaign is advocating for an ambitious expansion and says more than 32,500 Kern County residents signed the petition. Local news, I'm Jared Cirillo.
9: 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The warming trend continues through the weekend with a high today at 90 degrees under sunny skies, and Friday's high will hit 90 degrees once again. Look for tonight's overnight low settling in at 61 under continued sunny skies, and over the weekend we'll get up to 95, and the cloud cover returns on Tuesday. 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
19: Larry Elder here, the sage from South Central, the prince of Pico Union, the czar of common sense, the great Eldersky, Don Lorenzo. Welcome to the program. No victocrats allowed because we've got a country to save. So let's get her teed up!
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22: Ooh, that's a bingo.
19: 888-971-SAGE, 888-971-7243. I am Larry Elder. We are Salem News Channel. If you think President Trump is losing his grip on his base, think again. This is CNN's Harry Enten, number 48.
23: So Tuesday,
24: yeah,
23: especially in Indiana, showed that the president still has juice, still has a lot of influence, in, at least in Indiana.
24: Yeah.
23: So
24: as Indiana goes, so goes the nation when it comes to Republican voters and Donald John Trump. He absolutely still has the juice. And when you're a Republican and you go against Trump, you get voted off the island. I always love Survivor. And in this particular case, what we saw in Indiana was you go, adios, amigos, goodbye, see you later. And to me, that is emblematic of what we see nationwide with Republicans. I think there's this myth that's going on right now that, oh, Trump is really losing support among Republicans. But compared to other midterm cycles, he's just as popular with Republicans as he has ever been at this point in midterm cycles. Right now, nationally, we're talking about an approval rating on average of 84%. In 2022, his popularity rating was 76%, actually lower, right, when he wasn't in the presidency. In 2018, the last time he was president, 85%. That 85 looks a whole heck of a lot like this 84% right here. The bottom line is this. Donald Trump still absolutely has juice with Republican voters. You saw it in Indiana, and I think that you'll see it down the line as well if any Republicans try and go against the President of the United States, who is still very much beloved by Republican voters nationwide.
23: Harry, you were also looking at turnout. What are you seeing in turnout? Why is this significant to this conversation?
24: Okay, why is it significant? Because we know that within the Republican Party, Trump has that extra strong core, that MAGA base, right? We're talking about approval ratings, depending on which poll you look at, 95, 97, 100% with MAGA Republicans. And here's the thing. They are incredibly juiced up compared to other Republicans. Because let's take a look here. Republicans who say it's more important to vote in 2026 than the usual midterm election. Look at this. 60% of MAGA-identifying Republicans say that, compared to just 36% of non-MAGA. So what's going on in these primaries, right, it's not just that you have this core Republican base that really loves Donald Trump. The people who really love him, they're the ones who are absolutely juiced up to go out and vote. They would go over hot coals to vote in those primaries. And you saw that in Indiana with a clear majority of those representatives who went against Trump on redistricting. Well, they're no longer going to have a job come the next session of that state.
23: So then the question is, do Republicans think that party leaders should be following Trump or other Republicans should be following Trump?
24: Yeah, okay. So you see this juiced up MAGA, right? You see right here that his support among Republicans is just as strong as it was going into the 2018 midterm cycle, right? But it's more than that. Republican voters want their party leaders to follow the president of the United States, because party leaders should follow the presidency. You know, for Joe Biden at the same point in his first term, just 57% of Democrats said that party leaders should follow. Look at this number for Donald Trump. It's 75%, significantly higher than it was for Joe Biden. So it's not just that Republicans really like Donald Trump. It's they want their leaders to follow Donald Trump. And when they don't, as I said at the beginning, you get voted off the island.
23: Thank you, Harry.
24: Thank you.
19: So just in the last several days, job numbers for April, twice as high as what the experts said. Supreme Court in Virginia strikes down that map that would
0: reduce the Republican seats down to one in that state. And the Supreme Court, Rule 6-3, against the use of race in creating a district in Louisiana, which means a whole bunch of seats that have been designed by the Democrats with race in mind are in jeopardy. So what to do? Well, you should now engage in undermining democracy, to use an expression that's been used against the president. This is James Carville on the Supreme Court, number 27.
1: The Supreme Court, in my mind, and thank God, Lita Jeffers said the same thing. You have to follow them. They are not legitimate. There's nothing legit about these people. They have no code of ethics. They were rammed through. They are delayed by the Congress. They stole elections. And I got news for you, Johnny boy. You might be looking at another 12 colleagues instead of 8. Because the country is sick of your... And they're sick of Alito's... And they're sick of y'all being an adjunct and an instrument of the Republican Party. We want a Supreme Court that looks out at the interests of the law, not the Republican Party. And that's all you do.
0: Wow. So now the Supreme Court is not legitimate because they rendered a decision you didn't like. Donald Trump is accused of undermining the Republic because of his, quote, assault on institutions. What did this man just now say? It's been called corrupt, illegitimate. Pull out the authoritarian card. This is Stacey Abrams, who ran for governor in Georgia and claimed that she lost because of voter suppression, and then denied that she claimed she lost because of voter suppression, because Donald Trump was accused of denying elections when she'd been denying elections. So she wanted to say, now, I didn't deny elections, even though she did deny elections. Here's what she says about Republican states, number 38.
2: And what we have to understand is that there are no longer blue states and red states. There are authoritarian states and democracy states. There are states that do not believe in the right of the people to have a say, who want to aggregate power and foment corruption. And there are states that want to guarantee that in this country, we have free and fair elections. We have access to the remedies that democracy is supposed to deliver. And that no matter what goes wrong in one part of the country.
0: Okay, I got a headache. There are authoritarian states and there are democracy states. And you know who she's saying this to? The former chair of the Republican National Committee, Michael Steele. They're on BS now. He's just standing there, nodding his head. No, they're just authoritarian states and they're democracy states. And he just sits there. Doesn't say a word. Of course, he wouldn't have that job if he was going to say a word. Now, Jen Psaki is talking about the 2028 primary for president. You're not going to believe what she said, number 47.
3: But what is exciting about it is that you, the people out there, get to choose. There is no, thank God, dark room in Washington where people sit around and they decide here's who the nominee is going to be. Typically, that's not how it happens. It's not how democracy works. There's going to be a whole process, and maybe 30 people run for president. And the thing with Barack Obama is he wants to leave.
0: They just installed Kamala Harris as their nominee in 2024 and threw poor old Joe Biden out of the window. Kamala Harris did not win a single primary, didn't have to go through the primary process. Let me tell you something. The thing is that people are going to decide who the nominee is. There's no dark room. Yes, there was. Let's hear that again. 47.
3: But what is exciting about it is that you, the people out there, get to choose. There is no, thank God, dark room in Washington where people sit around and they decide here's who the nominee is going to be. Typically, that's not how it happens. It's not how democracy works. There's going to be a whole process, and maybe 30 people run for president. And the thing with Barack Obama is he wants to leave.
0: How can you say that with a straight face after you just installed Kamala Harris? How can you do that? She just did. Goes on BS now. The good thing is that, you know, there's no dark room. It's an open competition. You just put somebody in who, by the way, ran for president, Kamala Harris did, dropped out before a first primary because she wasn't getting any money. Biden makes her his VP because she's a black female. She runs. She loses all seven swing states. Blew through how much money she blew through? Well over $1 billion. And thinks she's going to run again. And Jen Psaki, former press secretary during the Biden administration, circle back. The good thing is that, you know, it's an open thing. There's no dark room. There was a dark room. Biden was thrown out kicking and screaming. And you guys did that.
4: There's no open primary.
0: Really? Meanwhile, the ladies on The View say Trump is engaged in generational destruction. What? Number 28?
5: Did somebody needs to tell Marco Rubio that there is generational destruction going on here as well?
6: Yeah.
5: I mean, people who finally got themselves up above water are now sinking down because of that.
6: Yeah.
5: And the other day they said, well, you know, this is by, no, this is on y'all. This is yours.
0: Okay. All right. People should tell Marco Rubio there's generational destruction going on here. Jobs report twice as good as people thought. Stock market record highs. Gas prices still below where they were during the Biden years. He had no problem with that. But they're just, you hear the people applauding. This is what this man, Donald Trump, has been enduring now for over 10, 11 years. 888-971-SAGE. Your calls when I come back. I'm Larry Elder.
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15: First, I want to say, in a lot of ways, we're all kind of Bernie's successor. I think that this class consciousness young people have today has been a big part of Bernie's life. And so I say that because I know that that is also what he would say, and it's what he wants. But also, you know, in terms of the class piece, to your point, a lot of it just had to do with the experiences of my life, which is the experiences that a lot of people have. I think that, so I grew up in a household that was actually not very, it was political, but it was not very political at the same time. Like, my parents identified as independents. They were skeptical of the political system.
0: So she views herself as Bernie Sanders' successor. Bernie Sanders hates Israel, wants to soak the rich, has embraced Zohran Mamdani, who supports boycott, divest, sanction, which Chuck Schumer called anti-Semitic. He's not called Zohran Mamdani anti-Semitic, but he called the view that he holds anti-Semitic. Doesn't have enough courage to call him anti-Semitic. And then you've got this billionaire Tom Steyer, who's running for governor of California, and might very well finish in the top two, number 49.
28: ICE is a criminal organization. They're coming into our state. They're terrorizing people. They're racially profiling people. And they're harming people and committing violence against them. I'm in favor of abolishing ICE. But along the way, I did push for the sanctuary state law, which I absolutely believe in. But more than that, we should be prosecuting ICE agents for racial profiling. It's illegal in the state of California. We should be prosecuting them for violence against Californians. It's illegal, and we should go up the chain to the people who asked them to commit violence, including Stephen Miller.
0: Barney Frank said it was idiotic for Democrats to call to abolish ICE. James Carville, who admits he's got stage 4 TDS, also says it was idiotic to abolish ICE. But here you have this man who's running for governor of California calling ICE a criminal institution. Bad news for Mayor Karen Bass. CBS fact-checked her on the debate. Number 57.
29: LA's first mayoral debate got off to a heated start.
30: She's an incredible liar.
31: No name-calling,
30: please.
31: She
30: just lied, though.
29: But a few exchanges caught my attention because they touched directly on a year of reporting I've been working on the LA fires. being published by Simon & Schuster next week. So let's fact check some of what was said, beginning with the wind.
30: The winds in the Pacific Palisades has never reached higher than 40 miles per hour. For those first 6 hours, they didn't go above 27 miles per hour.
1: He talked about the winds. That is just completely inaccurate. If that were accurate, then the planes would have been able to fly.
29: Weather modeling reviewed for my reporting shows winds in the Palisades during those first several hours of the fire were in fact under 40 miles per hour. Planes could and did fly. The stronger winds intensified later in the evening, and that distinction matters because the earliest hours of a wildfire are often the most critical for containment. Second, Mayor Bass's trip to Ghana. She addressed this directly.
1: It was one of the worst moments of my life to not be here when my city needed me. And it didn't matter where I was or why I was away.
29: But according to multiple sources with direct knowledge of the emergency response, it did matter where the mayor was. My reporting found Mayor Bass knew about the dangerous weather before leaving for Ghana. Communications to emergency managers described her as only being, quote, out of state. And while she was overseas, her office continued posting on social media images and videos that appeared to place her in Los Angeles. Sources told me the lack of clarity created confusion during the opening hours of the fire. Fire Chief Kristen Crowley did not initially know the mayor was even in Ghana. And according to sources and records reviewed for the book, after Bass was briefed by the chief on the growing fire, she still attended a cocktail reception in Ghana and did not respond for more than an hour to messages from Los Angeles officials offering and asking for help during that critical stretch of the fire's expansion. This isn't about politics, it's reporting. And as the fire becomes a part of the mayoral race, voters are likely to learn a lot more about those first critical hours.
0: Now, it's interesting. A poll finds that 88% of those who watched that debate believe that Spencer Pratt won the debate. Bad news, only 27% said it's going to change their mind on how they vote. Again, this is L.A. He's running as a Republican. Only 15% of registered voters in L.A. are registered as Republicans. And a man named Rick Caruso ran against Karen Bass in her first election. Lifelong Republican, changed his affiliation to independent, and then right before the race changed it to Democrat, I guess because he knew that being a Republican in L.A. running for office is a death knell. Didn't matter. He spent $100 million. He's a billionaire. She spent $10 million, and she beat him by 9 or 10 points. Even though the developer had a great plan for what to do about homelessness, very competent in the debates. I was very impressed. He got crushed. That's how difficult it is here. When I was running for governor of California, crime was an issue. And I've always maintained that at some point this state's going to hit rock bottom like a drug addict, and then the voters are going to have to suddenly decide, I'm no longer going to pull the lever for Democrats. When I was running, a young lady, UCLA graduate student, was working at a high-end furniture store in Hancock Park, which is where Maxine Waters has her multi-million dollar mansion. She's working there by herself, and a homeless guy with a record murdered her with a knife. Also, when I was running, the wife of a retired Motown record mogul was murdered. This is in Beverly Hills. And by the way, he had armed security at his home. Guy with a criminal record broke into the house, murdered her. So now you're talking about Hancock Park, Beverly Hills, where wealthy liberals who consistently donate money to the Democratic Party live. And I thought maybe, just maybe, this might cause some of these people to rethink their vote and rethink where they're putting their money. But it didn't matter. I don't know what it's going to take. All I know is when you have people like Barney Frank saying, hey, we've gone too crazy. Biological men competing against women. Gender reassignment surgery for minors. Abolishing ICE. This is nuts. But that is where that party is. 888-971-SAGE. We're going to talk about why Alan Dershowitz is no longer a Democrat. Don't go away. Yeah, yeah, yeah.
2: Paul Sheldon's client, Guy Picard.
3: Hi, my name is Guy Picard, and I am very happy that I found Paul Sheldon. What a relief it is trying to turn 65 and find somebody like him to help me navigate this industry. I think that it's really important that you look at all of the options that you have and then give Paul Sheldon a call, because he will create a plan that fits your budget and fits what you're trying to achieve as far as trying to get the best possible medical care that you can have. So I'd like to recommend Paul Sheldon to any of you out there that are trying to navigate the medical industry at turning 65. Give Paul Sheldon and his staff a call. They are awesome. And I'd just like to say, Paul and your whole entire staff, you guys rock.
16: When Medicare matters, our team has the answers. Team Paul Sheldon.
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19: From the newsroom, I'm Jared Cirillo. The city of Bakersfield says new data shows the city has grown in population by about 1,500 residents over the past year. Figures from the state finance department show that's about a 0.4% increase in population. Bakersfield remains the state's ninth largest city by population, with nearly 423,000 people. Bakersfield college leaders have selected three finalists for the vacant new president position. Stacy Pfluger is the college's interim president. Philip King is an executive vice president of Milwaukee Area Technical College. And Daniel Lopez is president of Harold Washington College in Chicago. BC says it hopes to have the new president selected by the end of this month. Local news, I'm Jared Cirillo.
20: 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The warming trend continues through the weekend, with a high today at 90 degrees under sunny skies, and Friday's high will hit 90 degrees once again. Look for tonight's overnight low settling in at 61 under continued sunny skies, and over the weekend we'll get up to 95, and the cloud cover returns on Tuesday. 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
0: As you know, the only Democrat in the Senate or in the House that is supporting Trump on Iran, that is backing Israel, that is opposing the idea to abolish ICE, is John Fetterman. He is now under attack by the Democrat governor of Pennsylvania, Josh Shapiro. He told CNN's Jake Tapper, and I'm quoting him, "Look, I don't know what Senator Fetterman is going to do. I know that Pennsylvanians voted for a Democrat to represent them in the United States Senate. So I think he needs to honor that and continue with his service to Pennsylvania and hopefully get back to what he was elected to do and reflect the will of the people," close quote. Fetterman voted against the Big Beautiful Bill, which is Trump's signature achievement in the legislature. Fetterman votes with his party something like 74% of the time. He parts company with them over Israel, over the idea that ICE should be abolished, and over the Iran war. And therefore, according to John Fetterman, he's a traitor. He's a sellout. He needs to get back to what the people of Pennsylvania voted for him to do. Trump carried Pennsylvania. It's one of the seven swing states that Trump carried. But somehow John Fetterman is giving the forefinger to his voters, according to the governor of Pennsylvania, Josh Shapiro, who, by the way, might very well have been Joe Biden's running mate had he not been Jewish. That's the problem with the party, and it's one of the reasons that Dershowitz had left it. Before I go into the phones, this is what Barack Obama told Steve Colbert, number 31.
4: "Now that you're no longer in office, what powers do you believe the president should not have?"
5: "Well, there are a couple that I followed, even though they weren't law. And I want us, we're going to have to do some work to return to this basic norm, and we probably now have to codify it. The White House shouldn't be able to direct the Attorney General to go around prosecuting whoever the president wants to prosecute."
4: "Right, because technically it's under the executive branch,
5: technically,
4: but the norm is that it's independent."
5: The idea is that the Attorney General is the people's lawyer. It's not the president's consigliere.
4: Right, even when it's Bobby Kennedy.
5: It's Bobby Kennedy.
0: Okay. Eric Holder.

0: office, what powers do you believe the president should not have?
1: Well, there are a couple that I followed, even though they weren't law. And I want us, we're going to have to do some work to return to this basic norm, and we probably now have to codify it. The White House shouldn't be able to direct the Attorney General to go around prosecuting whoever the president wants to prosecute.
0: Right, because technically it's under the executive branch,
1: technically,
0: but the norm is that it's independent.
1: The idea is that the Attorney General is the people's lawyer. It's not the president's consigliere.
0: Right, even when it's Bobby Kennedy.
1: That's Bobby Kennedy.
2: I'm still enjoying what I'm doing. There's still work to be done, said Eric Holder. I'm still the president's wingman, so I'm there with my boy. End of quote. And when Steve Colbert mentioned Jack Kennedy and Bobby Kennedy, president and attorney general, Obama just laughed and didn't respond. There was no response. Phony hypocrite. 888-971-SHE. Your calls when I come back. I'm Larry Elder.
3: I saw my girl walking down on the avenue. And she said, hey, come here, I want to talk to you. Oh, yeah.
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5: Turn out a lot better than a lot of people say. I'll just say that.
6: Right.
5: They think they're
6: right.
5: going to pick up 30, 40 seats. That's not going to happen. The Supreme Court has now put the ball back in our court. Economy picking up. If the war winds down on a positive basis, we have a good story to sell.
6: Yeah, I mean, can you imagine if we were to turn Karg Island into charcoal? Can you imagine that?
5: Yeah, and we still can.
6: Any of that.
5: And we still can. Thank you for calling. Senator Kennedy talked about the Kiss Blank interview that Steve Colbert did with Barack Obama. Number 26.
7: I went back and looked at the video. I thought it was interesting. It's no newsflash that President Obama does not like Republicans. It occurred to me that he might have been pandering to Mr. Colbert and his audience, all seven of them. President Obama has always been better at pandering than persuasion. That was my first thought. The other surprise that I had, I'll get back to your question about politicization, I'm sorry, of the justice system. The other surprise to me was that I always thought President Obama was a capitalist. He certainly seems to have an affinity for Mayor Mamdani, and Mayor Mamdani is a socialist. He calls himself a democratic socialist, but that's a socialist that believes in obtaining socialism through the ballot box. So that one surprised me.
5: I have difficulty with politicization, too. California. At the end of that debate, they were asked about biological men competing against women. Xavier Becerra is one of the top three, according to most polls. Steyer, Katie Porter, number 22.
8: Under a California education code, you perform in an athletic event K through 12 based on your identification by gender. Would you change that law to match the IOC that you identify based on your birth at gender? Yes or no? Very quickly, we have 30 seconds left. Mr. Mahan?
9: Sorry, change which law? State law?
8: The current law says you identify, and that's how you participate.
9: Yeah, but at higher levels, I would let the leagues decide.
8: Okay, Mr. Becerra?
10: Enforce the law.
8: Okay, Mr. Steyer?
9: Allow trans athletes to participate.
8: Mr. Hilton?
11: I have a wristband that says save girl sports, and I will.
8: Bianco, Katie Porter?
12: Yes, enforce the existing law.
5: California, you wake up, you feel like you're a female. You can compete against females even though you're a biological male. Yeah, I would go along with that. And Becerra got called out by fellow Democrat Antonio Villaraigosa when Becerra said there was no such thing as lost migrant kids. He was the secretary of HHS, number 23.
10: Mr. Becerra, are you proud that you pushed out 85,000 migrant children? They were, according to the New York Times, they were maimed, they were exploited, they were, some were even killed. You said those are MAGA talking points. It's a MAGA hoax. Tell that to the children who died.
13: So I'm not sure what that had to do with homelessness, but calmate, Antonio, well, calmate.
10: Well, I'll tell you what it has to do with your service and how proud you are of that service.
5: Calmate means calm. Tom Steyer fired at Steve Hilton about gas prices, number 20.
14: Under Tom Steyer, the taxes will be higher, gas prices will be higher, everything will be higher with Steyer.
15: Okay, we'll go to Steyer, then we'll go back to Becerra, Mr. Okay. Steyer.
16: I do think it's rich to hear someone talk about $3 gas, who is owned by Donald Trump, who has driven up the gas price by at least $1.50. And I do think it's rich for somebody who is
14: not as rich as you,
16: president,
14: Tom,
16: who's kicking 1 to 3 million people off Medi-Cal, the poorest people, most vulnerable people in California, so that he can lower the taxes on the richest Americans and the biggest corporations. The truth of the matter is, what I stand for is shared prosperity, real growth, supporting businesses, but sharing at work so that the people in California get what they need.
15: Thank you.
16: And going after corporate special interests is the way we're going to drive down costs.
15: Thank you, Mr. Steyer.
5: California, of course, had the highest gas prices in the nation before the Iran war, and still do. Antoinette, Sunset Beach. Antoinette, always nice to hear from you.
17: Hello, my sage. How's the man doing today? It's Friday. The
5: man is doing great. I'm about an hour away from a double vodka and a splash of cran.
17: I'll do one on the side for me as well. Listen, as for the Democrats in our state of California, they're diseased in their minds. A couple things with oil, because I was in the business way back when. Number one, all these Democrats, the legislation has blocked all our oil pipeline between us and the rest of the United States. So all we have to get is a tanker here in from a foreign country. We just got a tanker from Iran, of all places. It landed about a week and a half ago. We only have 6 more weeks of oil.
5: That's right.
17: And then it's going to go to $8 a gallon. Number two, this environmental nonsense, wackoness of this legislation, they don't care about it. I don't even think they're Americans anymore.
5: No,
17: they are diseased.
5: No, they don't care about it. Here's what Katie Porter said, number 24.
18: Can you repeat the question?
8: Would you advocate for an increase in oil production in the state? Western states point the...
18: No.
8: Okay, all right.
18: No.
8: All right, very good.
5: Would you advocate for an increased production in the state? No. 888-971-SAG.

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12: 888-971-SAGE, 888-971-SAGE. Tennessee State lawmaker melts down. This is the guy that uses the ghetto accent when he was cursing at a state trooper. Called the state trooper, by the way, boy. Very different accent than the one he used to have a few years ago. We're going to talk about that. California Governor Gavin Newsom has announced a new taxpayer-funded program to give free diapers to newborn in California hospitals. We're also going to talk about the Iran war and the latest developments. All of that and more. 888-971-SAGE. 888-971-7243. Derek is in Cleveland, Ohio. Derek, you're on the Larry Oda Show. Thank you for calling.
13: Hi, Larry. Thanks for taking my call. So what I'm calling about, it ties into everything that you've been discussing, and even what you played last night about, you know, revolutionary groups here in the United States. So, there was actually another assassination attempt. It was on Gerald Ford in 1975. I think that it was kind of forgotten in our history.
12: There were two of them, both of them by females against Gerald Ford.
13: And you know who those at least the one female was, right?
12: One of them was one of the Manson ladies.
13: Exactly.
12: Squeaky Fromm, I think it was. Yeah.
13: Yeah, you got it. And mm-hmm. It ties into your LA there, unfortunately, with that horrible incident. But my point is that you know, with these, the violence we're seeing now, assassination attempts against Trump, you know, and the common theme is those people were radicalized, radicalized by, you know, by poisonous lies, this ideology, whether it was from a drug-addled, you know, group of, you know, drug-addled dropout group of hippie loons, or the Marxist Democrat Party now constantly putting out, you know, these messages nonstop to manipulate people.
12: Right.
13: So to get people that will be willing to commit acts of violence for cause.
12: Absolutely, Derek. Absolutely. You reminded me of an experiment that I remember reading about when I was studying psychology in college. There were like 10 people around a table. They were all in on it except for one person. And the person leading this was a teacher, professor, and he wrote a line on a sheet of paper that was about 3 inches long and handed the paper to the first person and said, "How long is this line?" And the person said, 6 inches. It clearly wasn't 6 inches. Handed the next person. Person said, 6 inches. Next person said, 7 inches. Next person said, 5.5 inches. And went to the final person who was not in on it and asked him, "How long was this line?" Now, everybody else said it was at least 5.5 inches or longer, when it was clearly only 3. And you know where I'm going with this story. This person said 6 inches. Because everybody else said it, he felt pressure to say it, or it altered the way he viewed that same line. Either way, shows you what the power of pounding into something false can do to people. 888-971-SAGE. I'm Larry Elder.
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0: your fire. I'm Chris DeMeo, Fox News. President Trump sounding optimistic about a planned three-day ceasefire between Russia and Ukraine. It's scheduled for Saturday through Monday. The president hopes it'll last longer.
1: I'd like to see it stop. Russia-Ukraine, it's the worst thing since World War II in terms of life. 25,000 young soldiers every month. It's crazy. So it could very well be.
0: And the ceasefire deal between both countries includes a swap of 1,000 prisoners on both sides. Meantime, the U.S. and Iran exchanging strikes as the two nations have yet to come to a peace deal. Fox's Aisha Hosni has more from the White House.
2: The U.S., the administration is expecting a response from the Iranians on this potential deal to end hostilities. In the meantime, the U.S. military continues to enforce their U.S. blockade of Iranian ports. In fact, U.S. forces announced that they disabled two more vessels that were caught violating the U.S. blockade in the Gulf of Oman. CENTCOM also releasing new images of the four U.S.-guided missile destroyers that faced nonstop incoming fire from Iran while they were traversing 500 miles through the Persian Gulf and the Strait of Hormuz. After that, the U.S. carried out retaliatory strikes, but the president is insisting that the ceasefire is still in place.
0: While the ceasefire continues, President Trump maintains U.S. forces will do whatever is necessary for U.S. defenses in the region. Italy's foreign minister telling Secretary of State Marco Rubio on Friday that Europe needs the United States and vice versa as America's top diplomat wrapped up 2 days of fence-mending talks in Italy and the Vatican. This follows weeks of tensions over the U.S.-Israeli war in Iran, and the president has criticized the Pope and Italy's government for opposing the Iran war. 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
4: With your local news updates, I'm Jared Cirillo. We begin with business news. The Golden Ox restaurant will return to Oildale with a drive-through concept. The new drive-through on North Chester Avenue will feature comfort food, including chicken fried steak and spaghetti. The owners say the North Chester building is just too small for their full menu, but they're still looking for another location in Bakersfield for a full-sized diner. City officials in Arvin are trying to figure out how to find $1.4 million to fill a budget hole due to lower-than-expected sales tax collections. City Manager Jeff Jones says the recent discovery of the funding gap has been a triple shock. He says the government's stance on immigration, the impact of federal tariffs, and gas prices surging are combining to cause people to spend less money in the community. I'm Jared Cirillo.
5: 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The warming trend continues through the weekend with a high today at 90 degrees under sunny skies, and Friday's high will hit 90 degrees once again. Look for tonight's overnight low settling in at 61 under continued sunny skies, and over the weekend we'll get up to 95, and the cloud cover returns on Tuesday. From the Frequency Broadcasting Weather Center, I'm Tony Lee.
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Once upon a time, there was a planet called home. It was full of all kinds of curious creatures and enchanting ecosystems. Life thrived everywhere, from the deepest oceans to the tallest mountains. 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And for a while, the people lived in peaceful harmony with nature. But as time passed, the people changed. And gradually, home changed too. The people saw that nature needed their help.

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2: In self-defense, I'm Deborah Valentine, Fox News. American forces reportedly fired self-defense strikes on Iranian oil tankers after alleged unprovoked attacks on U.S. warships. Fox's Jennifer Griffin reports from Washington.
3: On Thursday, three U.S. Navy destroyers faced nonstop incoming fire from Iranian drones and missiles as they sailed 500 miles through the Persian Gulf and the Strait of Hormuz. In response, the U.S. military struck a port on Iran's Keshem Island and military targets in Bandar Abbas, crucial to Iran's oil export economy, and Iran's Bandar Kargan naval checkpoint in Manab. Earlier this week, President Trump abruptly reversed course and suspended Project Freedom, the U.S. military effort to open the Strait of Hormuz, after Gulf allies were angry that the Pentagon downplayed the strikes on UAE's Fujairah port.
2: President Trump says the ceasefire is still in effect despite the attack on the U.S. A three-day ceasefire is announced between Russia and Ukraine. Fox's Aisha Hasni has details from the White House.
4: It was quite a shock to us here at the White House because we were actually waiting for a development on the Iran deal, the Iran negotiations, because Secretary of State Marco Rubio had said that the administration expected a response from Iran today. Instead, we have now gotten this from Russia and Ukraine, a three-day ceasefire, May 9th, May 10th, and May 11th. And that's interesting because that is around Victory Day for Russia. Of course, Vladimir Putin is going to want to have a big military parade. So it sounds like that's something that he was very interested in securing a ceasefire during that time.
2: President Trump, in a Truth Social post, said the ceasefire suspends all kinetic activity between the two countries of Russia and Ukraine. America's listening to Fox News.
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2: Giving peace a chance. I'm Chris DeMeo, Fox News. President Trump sounding optimistic about a planned three-day ceasefire between Russia and Ukraine. It's scheduled for Saturday through Monday. The president hopes it'll last longer.
3: I'd like to see it stop. Russia-Ukraine, it's the worst thing since World War II in terms of life. 25,000 young soldiers every month. It's crazy. So it could very well be.
2: And the ceasefire deal between both countries includes a swap of 1,000 prisoners on both sides. Iran and the U.S. trading blows in the Persian Gulf for a second day, testing the limits of a fragile ceasefire.
4: There has been plenty of military action around the Strait of Hormuz. The very latest saw a U.S. F/A-18 Super Hornet fire on two empty Iranian-flagged oil tankers that were heading towards a port in Iran. Both vessels were disabled. Let's not forget there is a ceasefire in existence, but apparently it's a little shaky. Now, according to Central Command, the blockade is preventing more than 70 tankers capable of transporting more than $13 billion worth of oil from entering Iranian ports.
2: That's Fox's Ashley Webster in Tel Aviv. In recent days, President Trump signaled that a peace deal with Iran could soon be signed, but Iranian officials have yet to respond to the latest American proposal. Italy's foreign minister telling Secretary of State Marco Rubio on Friday that Europe needs the United States and vice versa as America's top diplomat wrapped up 2 days of fence-mending talks in Italy and the Vatican. This following weeks of tensions over the U.S.-Israeli war in Iran, President Trump's tariffs, his complaints about Europe's unwillingness to help the U.S. with the Iran war, and his criticism of Pope Leo fueled weeks of sharp disagreements over trade and defense cooperation between the two traditionally strong allies. America's listening to Fox News.
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0: Chris DeMeo. President Trump says the country is doing very well and praises the April jobs report, which was better than expected.
1: We just have new stock market records. Everybody's 401k is hitting a record. The numbers are absolutely incredible. The job numbers, we have more people working today than we ever had working in this country.
0: 115,000 jobs were created in April. The president says his upcoming trip to China is going to proceed.
2: China has been great for us economically, but not for other presidents. But we've done very well with China. We're going to have a meeting with President Xi. It's going to be, I think, quite amazing. He's been a friend of mine. I've gotten along with him very well over the years.
0: China has allied with Iran. The president said he wants to speak with President Xi about that relationship. 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
3: Standing at the edge of a rocky shore, you breathe in the cool, salty air, watching the sun disappear on the horizon. 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
2: 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So people can see your thing, feel your thing, love your thing. The next thing you know, it's a thing. Canva, the thing that makes anything a thing.
3: Did you know you might be part of the 75% of Americans who think they waste less food than they actually do? 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Eating leftovers is great, but things like freezing food that you can't eat right away, donating surplus food within your community, and better understanding food date labels can have an even bigger impact. 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
5: A temporary ceasefire. I'm Deborah Valentine, Fox News. Russia and Ukraine agreeing to a three-day ceasefire over the weekend. Fox's Jared Halpern.
6: The three-day ceasefire, beginning May 9th and ending May 11th, coincides with Victory Day, when Russia marks the defeat of Nazi Germany in World War II. In a social media post, President Trump says the ceasefire will include a suspension of all kinetic activity and a prisoner swap of 1,000 prisoners from each country. The ceasefire announcement comes a day after Special Envoy Steve Witkoff and Jared Kushner met with Ukraine's top negotiator in Miami. At the White House, Jared Halpern, Fox News.
5: Iran and the U.S. are trading blows in the Persian Gulf for a second day, testing the limits of a fragile ceasefire. Fox's Ashley Webster has more from Tel Aviv.
7: There has been plenty of military action around the Strait of Hormuz. The very latest saw a U.S. F/A-18 Super Hornet fire on two empty Iranian-flagged oil tankers that were heading towards a port in Iran. Both vessels were disabled. Let's not forget there is a ceasefire in existence, but apparently it's a little shaky. Now, according to Central Command, the blockade is preventing more than 70 tankers capable of transporting more than $13 billion worth of oil from entering Iranian ports.
5: President Trump has signaled that a peace deal with Iran could soon be signed. The State Department Friday sanctioned four Chinese-based entities accused of supporting Iran's military operations, including allegedly providing satellite imagery tied to attacks on U.S. forces and allied facilities in the Middle East. Among those targeted are geospatial intelligence company Meantropy Technology and the EarthEye. Officials claim they provided satellite imagery to Iran during Operation Epic Fury. 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

0: Deborah Valentine. A three-day ceasefire announced between Russia and Ukraine.
1: In a social media post, President Trump says the ceasefire will include a suspension of all kinetic activity and a prisoner swap of 1,000 prisoners from each country.
0: Fox's Jared Halpern reporting. The U.S. Labor Department reported an unexpected 115,000 jobs added to the U.S. economy for April. Kevin Habit, director of the White House National Economic Council on Fox's America's Newsroom, reacts to the new numbers.
2: The fact is that people still don't have faith that the golden age is upon us, that Trump policies are working, but it keeps showing up in the data. And it's really astonishing, what record-setting numbers we're starting to see.
0: The newest jobs report prompting new records on Wall Street on Friday for the S&P 500 and the tech-heavy NASDAQ, both reaching historic highs. 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
3: My name is Ruth Roosie. I'm a retired teacher. 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
10: Laying down the arms. I'm Chris DeMeo, Fox News. President Trump sounding optimistic about a planned 3-day ceasefire between Russia and Ukraine. It's scheduled for Saturday through Monday. The president hopes it'll last longer.
11: I'd like to see it stop. Russia-Ukraine. It's the worst thing since World War II in terms of life. 25,000 young soldiers every month. It's crazy. So it could very well be.
10: The ceasefire deal between both countries includes a swap of 1,000 prisoners on both sides. Iran and the U.S. trading blows in the Persian Gulf for a second day, testing the limits of a fragile ceasefire.
12: There has been plenty of military action around the Strait of Hormuz. The very latest saw a U.S. F/A-18 Super Hornet fire on two empty Iranian-flagged oil tankers that were heading towards a port in Iran. Both vessels were disabled. Let's not forget there is a ceasefire in existence, but apparently it's a little shaky. Now, according to Central Command, the blockade is preventing more than 70 tankers capable of transporting more than $13 billion worth of oil from entering Iranian ports.
10: That's Fox's Ashley Weber from Webster from Tel Aviv. In recent days, President Trump has signaled that a peace deal with Iran could soon be signed, but Iranian officials have yet to respond to the latest American proposal. Italy's foreign minister telling Secretary of State Marco Rubio on Friday that Europe needs the United States and vice versa, as America's top diplomat wrapped up 2 days of fence-bending talks in Italy and the Vatican. This following weeks of tensions over the U.S.-Israeli war in Iran, President Trump's tariffs, his complaints about Europe's unwillingness to help the U.S. with the Iran war, and his criticism of Pope Leo have fueled weeks of sharp disagreements over trade and defense cooperation between the two traditionally strong allies. 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
29: Yes.
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0: I'm Chris DeMeo. President Trump is hoping a three-day ceasefire between Russia and Ukraine can be extended.
1: I'd like to see it stop. Russia-Ukraine, it's the worst thing since World War II in terms of life. 25,000 young soldiers every month. It's crazy. So it could very well be.
0: The temporary ceasefire includes a swap of 1,000 prisoners on both sides. A Utah judge delaying the preliminary hearing for Tyler Robinson, the suspect accused of killing activist Charlie Kirk at Utah Valley University last fall.
2: Originally set for May 18th, will now take place July 6th through the 10th. During that hearing, the judge will determine if there's enough probable cause to hold Robinson over for trial.
0: Fox's Claudia Cowan. Stocks rise to record levels after a solid April jobs report. 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
11: Day one. I'm Deborah Valentine, Fox News. Russia holds its annual Victory Day parade under tighter security than ever. Fox's Jonathan Savage reports.
12: President Vladimir Putin will preside as usual over a military parade in Red Square today. Every year, Moscow marks the anniversary of victory over Nazi Germany. But the current war with Ukraine is overshadowing events. A Kremlin spokesman saying extra security measures are in place as Kyiv continues to target the Russian capital with drones. There will also be less military hardware on show this year. No tanks or missiles today. Russia has declared a unilateral ceasefire to coincide with the event, but Ukraine says the Russians didn't respect a Ukrainian ceasefire earlier in the week. Jonathan Savage, Fox News.
11: Iran and the U.S. are trading blows in the Persian Gulf for a second day, testing the limits of a fragile ceasefire. Fox's Ashley Webster has more from Tel Aviv.
13: There has been plenty of military action around the Strait of Hormuz. The very latest saw a U.S. F/A-18 Super Hornet fire on two empty Iranian-flagged oil tankers that were heading towards a port in Iran. Both vessels were disabled. Let's not forget there is a ceasefire in existence, but apparently it's a little shaky. Now, according to Central Command, the blockade is preventing more than 70 tankers capable of transporting more than $13 billion worth of oil from entering Iranian ports.
11: President Trump has signaled that a peace deal with Iran could soon be signed. The State Department Friday sanctioned four Chinese-based entities accused of supporting Iran's military operations during Operation Epic Fury. The firms, including Meantropy Technology and the Earth Eye, allegedly provided satellite imagery to Iran. 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

0: for Valentine. A three-day ceasefire is underway between Russia and Ukraine. Fox's Jared Halpern says the pause was announced Friday following a meeting in Florida.
1: The ceasefire announcement comes a day after Special Envoy Steve Witkoff and Jared Kushner met with Ukraine's top negotiator in Miami.
0: The ceasefire ends Monday. It includes a 1,000-person prisoner swap between both warring countries. An Indianapolis police officer is hospitalized in stable condition after being shot while responding to a shooting on the city's north side Friday night. Indianapolis Police Public Information Officer Drew Brown.
2: What I can tell you is that there is no ongoing threat to the public that we are aware of, and there is no person outstanding at this time that we are aware of.
0: The suspect was shot by police and is reported in critical condition. The officer is reported to be stable. 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
1: Hi, I'm Norma Diaz from La Rosa Fruit Bars and Ice Cream, and I'm a client and friend of Paul Sheldon. I've known Paul for many, many years, and my parents happened to be his first clients. So, of course, I called Paul and immediately felt this peace come over me, knowing that I didn't have to freak out about making a big decision. His knowledge about Medicare and your health insurance needs are beyond compare, and I was taken care of immediately by his wonderful staff. He knew everything that I needed and what I wouldn't need, so I was pretty much in and out of there in record time. If you're getting to that age where you're going to be needing to know about Medicare, then he's the one to call. He will totally help you out and get you pointed in the right direction. You're going to leave there feeling a great accomplishment and no concerns. And even if you have questions later, his staff can help you out. Those feelings are just priceless to me. So call Paul. You'll be glad you did.
2: When Medicare matters, our team has the answers. Team Paul Sheldon.
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6: This is a Fox News alert. Pedestrians struck. I'm Chris DeMeo, Fox News. A developing story out of Denver. A plane departing Denver International Airport for Los Angeles reportedly struck a pedestrian on the runway during takeoff.
7: A Frontier airline jet aborting takeoff reporting it hit a person at Denver International Airport. The plane also suffering an engine fire. The crew of Flight 4345 reported that 231 souls were aboard the plane and that emergency trucks were heading to their position. According to social media reports, passengers were quickly evacuated from the plane. At this time, there is no word if anyone inside the plane was hurt. The incident comes just days after a United Airlines flight hit a truck on the New Jersey Turnpike as it was preparing to land at Newark Liberty International Airport.
6: That's Fox's Chanley Painter reporting. Laying down the arms, President Trump sounding optimistic about a planned three-day ceasefire between Russia and Ukraine. It's scheduled for today through Monday. The president hopes it'll last longer.
8: I'd like to see it stop. Russia-Ukraine, it's the worst thing since World War II in terms of life. 25,000 young soldiers every month. It's crazy. So it could very well be.
6: The ceasefire deal between both countries includes a swap of 1,000 prisoners, and they're from both countries. Italy's foreign minister telling Secretary of State Marco Rubio on Friday that Europe needs the United States and vice versa. America's top diplomat wrapping up 2 days of fence-mending talks in Italy and the Vatican. This follows weeks of tensions over the U.S.-Israeli war in Iran, President Trump's tariffs, his complaints about Europe's unwillingness to help the U.S. with the Iran war, and his criticism of Pope Leo, fueling weeks of sharp disagreements. Italy's foreign minister is saying that Italy is ready to send its navy to help demine the Strait of Hormuz. 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

0: This is a Fox News alert. I'm Chris DeMeo. A pedestrian struck on the runway by a Frontier Airlines plane at Denver International Airport. There's no word on their condition. President Trump says the country is doing very well and praises the April jobs report, which was better than expected.
1: We just have new stock market records. Everybody's 401k is hitting a record. The numbers are absolutely incredible. The job numbers, we have more people working today than we ever had working in this country.
0: 115,000 jobs were created in April. A bipartisan bill introduced that would stop the sale of Chinese cars in the U.S.
2: These are basically predators that are coming into the market to destroy the Western auto world. This is much like a Trojan horse coming into the U.S. market that would surveil us, send data and information to the Communist Party.
0: Senator Bernie Moreno on Fox's special report. America's listening to Fox News. Hey, who said that?
3: Me, down here.
0: Ew, what are you, a yellow booger?
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0: Well, what are you doing in my room?
3: I'm your sense of adventure. 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Don't you know that we miss you?
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3: 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You took a long time to get here.
0: Yeah, I guess that makes sense.
3: 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Have an adventure today. I'm sure Danny Hill would put you on the air.
0: You're right. I want to do monologues and take phone calls and piss off the brain-dead liberals. Hey, Laura!
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13: This is a Fox News alert. I'm Deborah Valentine. A person on the tarmac is struck by a plane during takeoff from Denver International Airport in Colorado. Fox's Chanley Painter has details.
14: A Frontier Airline jet aborting takeoff, reporting it hit a person at Denver International Airport. The plane also suffering an engine fire. The crew of Flight 4345 reported that 231 souls were aboard the plane and that emergency trucks were heading to their position. According to social media reports, passengers were quickly evacuated from the plane. At this time, there is no word if anyone inside the plane was hurt. The incident comes just days after a United Airlines flight hit a truck on the New Jersey Turnpike as it was preparing to land at Newark Liberty International Airport.
13: The Los Angeles-bound plane reported smoke inside the aircraft following the crash, with passengers evacuated as a precaution. With a three-day ceasefire underway with Ukraine, Russia holds its annual Victory Day parade under tightened security. Fox's Jonathan Savage reports.
15: President Vladimir Putin will preside as usual over a military parade in Red Square today. Every year, Moscow marks the anniversary of victory over Nazi Germany. But the current war with Ukraine is overshadowing events. A Kremlin spokesman saying extra security measures are in place as Kyiv continues to target the Russian capital with drones. There will also be less military hardware on show this year. No tanks or missiles today. Russia has declared a unilateral ceasefire to coincide with the event, but Ukraine says the Russians didn't respect a Ukrainian ceasefire earlier in the week. Jonathan Savage, Fox News.
13: The State Department Friday sanctioning four Chinese-based entities accused of supporting Iran's military operations during Operation Epic Fury. The firms allegedly provided satellite imagery to Iran. 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

0: is a Fox News alert. I'm Deborah Valentine. A person on the tarmac at Denver International Airport was reportedly struck by a departing Frontier Airlines flight. Smoke reported in the cabin and the pilots aboard to take off. Passengers were evacuated. There's no word on the condition of the person hit. A three-day ceasefire underway between Russia and Ukraine. President Trump commenting on it before boarding Marine One, hoping the ceasefire is extended.
1: It's the worst thing since World War II in terms of life. 25,000 young soldiers every month. It's crazy. So it could very well be.
0: The ceasefire is scheduled through Monday. The president says the deal includes a swap of 1,000 prisoners on both sides. The Labor Department reporting 115,000 jobs added last month. 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
5: Battles continue. I'm Paul Stevens, Fox News. President Trump honoring military moms at the White House. This as the U.S. and Iran continue to exchange blows.
6: President Trump honoring Gold Star mothers in the Rose Garden as U.S. forces disabled two more vessels for violating the U.S. blockade on Iranian ports. It's the latest attack in a tit-for-tat between the two nations. CENTCOM released new images of the four U.S. guided missile destroyers that faced incoming fire from Iran while traversing some 500 miles through the Persian Gulf and the Strait of Hormuz. The U.S. carried out retaliatory strikes, but the president insists the ceasefire is still in place.
5: And that's Fox's Aisha Hosni at the White House. While that ceasefire reportedly continues, a peace deal is yet to be made between the U.S. and Iran. The president says U.S. forces will do what is necessary in the conflict. Meantime, the president is spending the day at his Virginia Golf Club for Libs Golf event near Washington, D.C.
7: Libs tournament at Trump National Golf Club in Sterling, Virginia is underway. The president is expected to watch some of that action today. Live golfer Bryson DeChambeau was at the White House earlier this week as part of his leadership of the President's Council on Sports, Fitness, and Nutrition. The breakaway golf league's future, however, is uncertain. The Saudi Public Investment Fund has announced it will not continue financing the league after this season. President Trump's Trump National Doral near Miami hosted the PGA Tour's Cadillac Championship last week. At the White House, Jared Halpern, Fox News.
5: Spanish authorities preparing yesterday to receive more than 140 passengers and crew members on board a hantavirus-stricken cruise ship heading for the Canary Islands. That vessel set to arrive Sunday at a Spanish island off the coast of West Africa. Passengers will be taken to a, quote, completely isolated, cordoned-off area, unquote. 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
14: Yes.
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0: John Hall. Stevens, a pedestrian hit by a Frontier Airlines jet as it was taking off from Denver International Airport late Friday night. No word on that pedestrian's condition. President Trump, meantime, praising the April jobs report better than expected.
1: We just have new stock market records. Everybody's 401k is hitting a record. The numbers are absolutely incredible. The job numbers, we have more people working today than we ever had working in this country.
0: 115,000 jobs created in April. A bipartisan bill introduced that would stop the sale of Chinese cars in the U.S.
2: These are basically predators that are coming into the market to destroy the Western auto world. This is much like a Trojan horse coming into the U.S. market that would surveil us, send data and information to the Communist Party.
0: Ohio Republican Senator Bernie Moreno on Fox. 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
3: What's one of your favorite memories?
4: Let's see. Well, there was this one time I went snorkeling in the Caribbean when I was a kid. 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It completely changed the way I look at the ocean.
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0: standing at the edge of a rocky shore. You breathe in the cool, salty air, watching the sun disappear on the horizon. 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
7: We're trading blows in the Persian Gulf. I'm Jack Callahan, Fox News. The U.S. and Iran testing the limits of a fragile ceasefire. Fox's Ashley Webster has more from Tel Aviv.
8: There has been plenty of military action around the Strait of Hormuz. The very latest saw a U.S. F/A-18 Super Hornet fire on two empty Iranian-flagged oil tankers that were heading towards a port in Iran. Both vessels were disabled. Let's not forget there is a ceasefire in existence, but apparently it's a little shaky. Now, according to Central Command, the blockade is preventing more than 70 tankers capable of transporting more than $13 billion worth of oil from entering Iranian ports.
7: President Trump says a peace deal with Iran could be signed soon, but Iranian officials have yet to respond to the latest American proposal. Concern over the deadly respiratory ailment known as hantavirus is growing. Before leaving the White House Friday, President Trump telling reporters so far things are under control here.
9: We have it. We have very good people looking at it. It seems to be okay. They know the virus very well. They've worked with it for a long time. They know it very well. Not easy to pass on. So we hope that's true.
7: The rare rodent-borne disease, recently the center of an outbreak aboard a cruise ship. Virus is usually transmitted through rodent saliva, urine, and droppings and can become airborne near surfaces which have been contaminated. There were a handful of Americans on board the stricken vessel. None has tested positive for the virus so far, but they are being monitored. State Department sanctioning four China-based entities accused of supporting Iran's military operations during Operation Epic Fury. Firms including Mientropy Technology, also known as Mizar Vision, and EarthEye, allegedly providing satellite imagery to the Iranian military. 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

0: Unfortunately, this isn't a joke. 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

0: Back Weekend. Glenn Beck is
1: on. Hello, America. There's a lot going on today, especially in the Middle East, but I want to give you a bigger vision of this president on what he is doing with the choke points around the world. He is single-handedly reshaping the entire world. He's not doing it with the, you know, WEF and the United Nations, everything. He is doing it as one man with a vision, and reshaping everything, the entire world order that has been set into place in 1945. And it's incredible to watch if you know what you're looking for. And I'll break that down, but I want to start with this judge who, I just feel bad for people who try to kill the president. You know, this is the second guy the president has apologized, or this judge has apologized to, you know, when they get into the courtroom after trying to kill the president. Second guy. I feel so bad for you. Come on, let's hug it out. Come on, let's hug it out. And we'll start there in 60 seconds. 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All right. Well, let's see. What do we got going on today? What kind of crazy things is America up to today?
2: Well,
1: I would like, before I start this story, I would like to suggest that if you've committed any kind of federal crime, if you're trying to, you know, if you're doing robbery, fine, whatever. But if you are somebody that's in the government that has committed a crime, or you are being prosecuted by the government for some sort of crime, you know, some political crime, I think we should have a new lottery. I don't think if you are being tried in the District of Columbia, I don't think you can get a fair trial. I really don't. And so I really think we should start having lotteries. Now, I know the Constitution says it has to happen, you know, inside of where the crime was committed, yada, yada. But too much crime is happening in Washington, D.C., and too many things are happening where the judges are like, nah, you know, I don't really think that's a problem. Okay, so you had a gun and a knife, and you were going in to kill a whole bunch of people. But let me hug it out. I really think, I mean, you might get the District of Columbia. I'd like a lottery. You go in. You might get the District of Columbia. You might also get a judge and a jury in some East Jesus, Kentucky, where the people aren't really, you know, kind of all down with a DEI hug it out kind of stuff. You know what I'm saying? So you have a chance of getting the hugging judge or the hanging judge. What do you say? Can we compromise on that, maybe? I mean, I'm not saying we have to eliminate all hugging judges. I would like to. But I'd like to be reasonable and say you just have a shot at getting the hanging judge. The latest radical charge now with this trying to assassinate the president, Donald Trump, Cole Thomas Allen, has, by the way, have you ever noticed assassins always have three names? He walks into a court, and what happens?
3: Come here, you knucklehead, what'd you do?
1: The magistrate judge, Zia M. Faruqi, I guess I have so many things. I don't even know where to start with the name. Okay, but anyway, he comes into Faruqi's courtroom, and he doesn't scold the guy who actually did anything. He scolds the jail and apologizes to the would-be assassin. I'm sorry. Jeez, whatever you've been through, I apologize for the prior week. Wait, what? What? Are we talking to the same guy here? I mean, I would be standing in the courtroom going, Your Honor, you might have this guy come in. This is the guy who went to the White House Correspondents' Dinner, armed to the teeth, shotgun, handgun, knives, fires at a Secret Service agent, almost point blank, would have killed him if he wasn't wearing a vest. He had planned it for weeks. Remember that guy? I think this is who you're talking about. No, I'm not confused. I'm not confused. I know exactly who he is. Now, he's not a kid. He's not confused kid. This is just the latest of attempts to decapitate the leadership of the United States of America, to blow a hole through the heart of the Republic. Kind of a big deal, you know what I mean? It's not like I went into CVS and I stole some gum. And the judge is there, he's wringing his hands. Oh my gosh. Was he on suicide watch? Oh, was he? And he had to be escorted into the shower wearing a padded vest? Oh my gosh. Oh my gosh. Now, there is one thing that I didn't like. He asked for a Bible. He wasn't given a Bible. He should have been given a Bible. What is the problem with that? Why aren't we doing that? Oh, I know. Because we're an insane town where everybody in Washington, D.C. hates Christians. So why would you give him a Bible? Give him a Bible. Maybe he'd come up with something like, hey, wait a minute, I shouldn't have done that. Now, Faruqi looks at the conditions, and he says with a straight face, my gosh, you came in here, you were escorted into the shower? They thought you were going to kill yourself, and they escorted you? Well, you had to wear a padded vest the whole time? Oh, this treatment is worse than what anybody on January 6th got. What? Let me remind you, for years, the D.C. jail has been a disgrace, and everybody knows it. It's filthy. It's violent. We could get into the reports of sewage, mold, denied medical care, and yes, restricted religious access, especially for the January 6th defendants. Okay. And many of those were, oh my gosh, they were violent grandmothers. They were violent grandmothers who walked through the door, an open door. Yep. Some of them were held pre-trial in solitary-like conditions for months, denied basic rights. And it took their complaints to finally force the U.S. Marshals inspector to expose the rot for everybody. But it took months for that to happen. This guy's been sitting in jail for a week. And by the way, the January 6th, I don't remember the January 6th grandmother writing, well, I'm going to put my knitting down and then I'm going to kill all of the people that are running the country. No, they weren't trying to murder the president. Some of them were really bad people. But a lot of the people that went to jail on January 6th and were in solitary confinement, they were exercising what they believed their First Amendment rights were on January 6th. And yes, some faced much worse than what Ellen is griping about. Lockdown 23 hours a day, families blocked, lawyers fighting for basic humanity, lawyers trying just to see their own client in jail. So the record is really pretty clear here, Faruqi. The outrage over January 6th, those conditions were real. It's documented. And it was worse in many cases because it was dragged on and on and on and on and no one would put a spotlight on it. But Faruqi, he knows because he handled a lot of those cases himself. So he knows the history. He detained some. He fined others heavily. But now the man who literally pulled the trigger in an attempt on Trump's life, he's comparing, well, I was going to say apples to oranges, but it's not even apples to oranges. It's apples and hand grenades. So he throws in a dig about pardons not erasing history. Gosh. What is going on here? What is going on? I'd like to move that we have a lottery system and keep trials out of the District of Columbia. Because I don't even think it's America anymore. At least in the court system. I don't even know what they're doing. This is a judge in the swamp treating a direct threat to the president of the United States with kid gloves while the system crushed grandma and dads for far less. Now, I don't know about you, but I think attempting to assassinate the president isn't a protest, okay? It's an act of war against the republic. It's aiming to decapitate the power structure that keeps the country free. Cole Allen doesn't deserve an apology from the bench. He deserves the full weight of the law. Secure detention until a jury decides. And if he is guilty, and I don't know how you get out of the guilty thing, we have him on tape doing all of those things. We have him on tape saying he's going to do all of those things. We have his written letter saying it. We have his family also say he was trying to do all these things. I don't know how you're going to find him, you know, not guilty. But believe me, in Washington, D.C., they'll find a way. He should get the maximum sentence here. Judge Faruqi, with all due respect to the robe, and because it looks lovely on you, it does. Your comments reveal a dangerous softness at exactly the wrong moment, okay? We don't need judges apologizing to assassins. We need judges who protect the innocent, deter the violent, and remember that equal justice means treating threats to the president that you don't like with all the seriousness that it demands, and all the seriousness you would give to the threat to a president that you do like. And notice the difference between those who were not carrying guns and knives and threatening to kill the president and those who did. I mean, if this is the standard in D.C., then yes, Congress, the courts, the American people, you have to demand accountability. The rule of law is not optional. I know a lot of people think it is, but it's not. And it should never be when the target is the leader of the free world. Not ever. Faruqi, you sound like a dessert. And maybe you'd be a lovely dessert. Would you like a little more Faruqi? Oh, I don't know. I've just had so much Dubai chocolate. I don't know if I could have a bite of Faruqi. No, you've got to have it. Oh, there's nothing like Dubai chocolate and a little Faruqi on the side. I'd love to impeach you, but that's not the way it works, unfortunately, with your gig. But America, you better start recognizing not left or right, right and wrong, because this is 100% wrong. But it doesn't stop there, and that's the good thing about my job. I could go on and on and on, because the insanity never seems to stop. More in a minute.
2: You know, the host does have to pee every now and then. Glenn Beck will be right back.

0: 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Today, preborn needs your help to speak the truth. 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Okay, let me give you a couple of other stories here. A lockdown at the White House was caused by a U.S. Secret Service officer shooting a suspicious armed individual who shot a juvenile, according to the Secret Service deputy director. Reporters say they were ushered from the North Lawn of the White House to a press briefing room after the lockdown was called. Whether it was directed to the president or not, we don't know, but we'll find out. I got a lot of confidence in you, Secret Service. I'm sure you're on it. The plainclothes officer who was patrolling the White House perimeter observed that the suspicious adult male had a visual print of a firearm not far from the White House complex. Is that a gun in your pocket? Several uniformed Secret Service police officers then confronted the man. He tried to flee on foot and then fired in the direction of the officers. They fired back and struck the man. Man was transported to a hospital. Quinn had no comment on his condition. Oh, can we hold him and cradle him and just sing him really sweet songs? Because I would hate to have him go in front of Faruqi. He also noted the motorcade for Vice President J.D. Vance had just driven before the incident. Whether or not it was directed to the president or vice president, we don't know, but we'll find out, blah, blah, blah. Okay, so yet another armed attempt at shooting somebody in our government. Congratulations on that. All of you on the left must be so happy and so proud. Let's see. We also have Democratic California Representative Ted Lieu, who posted 8647 on his X account. Oh, that's funny. That's funny because the whole country is saying James Comey didn't know what that meant. He didn't know that that was a threat to the president of the United States. And because of that debate, Ted Lieu knows exactly what it means. But he's like, you know what? It's going to be funny anyway if I say it, especially after everybody's trying to kill the president over and over and over again. Oh, no, we should turn down the rhetoric in this country, but we've got to start with the Republicans first. Thanks, Ted. Let's see. So we have an assassination attempt, another guy in the White House with a gun. Then we also have Ted Lieu. What else do we have? Oh, we have the graffiti on the Lincoln Memorial reflecting pool. The feds are investigating who spray painted 8647 on the reflecting pool. Oh, again, probably some prankster. That's it. You know, probably just some prankster. He didn't know what he was doing. Then we also have the nonviolent leftist, Raymond Chandler. He's from Pittsburgh. He just left a voicemail that says, I want you to put that firearm to the president's head and pull the trigger. Oh, crazy rabbit tricks are for kids. Oh, and then somebody else finally, we got a guy who's a brewer. He's a leftist from Wisconsin, kind of redundant there, isn't it? And he was saying, you know, gosh darn it, another one failed on the assassination attempt. And so, he said he's filed papers to become the next governor of Wisconsin, But he's also, I mean, he could really, well, he's a patriot because he said free beer for anybody who actually kills the president. Oh, well, there's a strange incentive. But no big deal, right? Right. Got free beer day. We almost got it. That's what he said. We almost got a free beer day. You know, either a brother or a sister in the resistance needs to work on their marksmanship, or Trump's just faked another assassination to get a positive news cycle. We'll never know, but we stand ready to put up free beer on the day that it happens. And this guy is still walking around. This guy is now running for governor of Wisconsin. Congratulations, Democrats. You really have, no, you've got the best of the best. You do. You have the best of the best. Do you see what you've turned into? Is it beginning to imprint on anybody? Because it is on half the country. I don't know how you're missing it. But it's making you into a very dangerous group of people. I would suggest that if you are a Democrat and you don't vote like me and you don't agree with me, you at least start saying online and you make it very, very clear. I'm not for any of this. I'm against all of this. I think this kind of, I don't like Trump. I don't like his whatever. You can say whatever you want. But I am not for gunplay. I'm not for free beer to assassinate. I'm not for these jokes. I'm not for any of this. Can we get an amen from a single Democrat? I just want regular people. I don't expect this from the politicians. They're so far, their soul has been sold so long ago to the dark side, you're never going to see them do anything. You're never going to see them turn around. They'll only turn around or pretend to turn around if their voters actually start to turn on them and say, you know what, I could vote for all kinds of different tax policies. I can even go some Marxist ways, but I am not going down the road of death to anybody who disagrees with me. Just not going to. I know history enough to know where that leads. Hey, join our education movement with the Insider. 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All right, back with more in just a second.
1: Glenn Beck will be back.
0: Some people in today's world really feel forgotten. 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

you want the small stuff, you watch cable news, okay? They'll tell you all about the tweets and the tariffs and the latest polls and everything else, and that's fine. But if you really want to understand what's happening with Donald Trump, you have to zoom out. Zoom out so far in that you see the globe like a chessboard and the oceans like the arteries that they are. Because we are so used to small vision politicians that only talk about we're going to own the libs or win the next election. But unlike the progressive left, which honestly has a vision so huge that you not only, most people cannot even see it, you know, the collapse of the West into a great reset, but they don't want you to see it. With Trump, it is a vision as big as what the left has done over the last 100 years, but it is imperative that you see it because it is at this moment the only actual plan to defeat those who wish to cut America down to size, okay? So I want you to look at what he has done and look at it not as random chaos, because that's the opinion you get everywhere else. I ask you, look at this different. It's not random chaos. These are choke points. There is a handful of narrow sea lanes and canals and islands and resource triangles that control the flow of energy and trade and the minerals that are going to power this next century. And you can love Trump, you can hate Trump. It doesn't matter. But Trump is the first president in decades who seems to get that America doesn't win by being nice on the world stage and giving everybody some of our stuff. America wins by making sure that the world has to come to us for things it cannot live without. So I want you to imagine the world map here with clear eyes. Right now, everybody's talking about the Strait of Hormuz. 20% of the planet's oil passes through that narrow throat every single day. 20%. That means Iran can threaten to close it. If it's a nuclear Iran, they do close it. They completely control it, and they can charge whatever they want, and no one can do anything because they have nuclear weapons. And also, China can muscle in. So Trump's answer has been energy dominance at home and leverage abroad. Flood the market with American oil and gas so no one cartel, i.e. OPEC, or rogue state, i.e. Venezuela or Iran, can hold a gun to the world's head. Then make sure that our allies know the difference between talking tough and actually being tough. So you have the Strait of Hormuz. Then the other choke point is the Strait of Malacca. This is like the jugular of Asia. 80% of China's oil, most of Japan's, South Korea's, all of it funnels through that strait. Whoever influences that strait influences the factory floor of the planet. And Trump is not blind to it. And nobody really has even brought this up. I mean, it was like a one-day story. He's used tariffs, naval presence, and everything else, straight talk with Beijing to make sure that they understand that the Pacific is in their private, you know, lake. He just made a deal a couple of weeks ago with Indonesia that gives us a major role in that choke point. So that's choke point number two. 80% of China's oil comes through that choke point. Another probably 20% of their oil comes from the Strait of Hormuz, and we're now in both of them. Next, the Strait of Gibraltar. You come around, you got some oil, now you go through the Mediterranean, and you come out into the Atlantic Ocean. That is the entrance to the Mediterranean. The next one, the other choke point, is the Panama Canal. By the way, we just did a deal on the Strait of Malacca, and we did another one with Morocco on the Strait of Gibraltar. So notice we have the Strait of Hormuz, or we're getting it, Malacca, that's done, Panama Canal, and Morocco with the Strait of Gibraltar. So far, we got a lot of choke points that we didn't have before. Then Greenland. Greenland, this one we tried to buy outright because he sees what the Pentagon sees. The Arctic ice is melting. New shipping lanes. The shipping lanes are opening. Whoever plants the flag there first controls the roof of the world. The Northwest Passage
and the Northern Sea Route. They're not theory anymore. They're tomorrow's Suez and Panama. Trump wants America sitting on that high ground, not begging for permission from Denmark or Russia. Then there's the resource map that most people still haven't even looked at. It's called the Lithium Triangle. Argentina, Bolivia, and Chile. They are sitting on more than half of the planet's known lithium. Why would we want to have that? I don't know. Electric vehicles, batteries, the whole green tech fantasy runs on lithium. Venezuela is the largest proven oil reserve on Earth, currently run by a regime that hates us, not anymore. And if the rest of the world keeps chasing net zero fantasies and shuts down their own drilling rigs and mines, while China corners the rare earth processing, who do they call when their lights start to flicker? They need the lithium in that triangle, which we now have a presence in. We've just kicked China out of that because of the Panama Canal and Venezuela. If that doesn't work with lithium, they gotta have oil. They call the country that quietly secured the lithium, the oil, the shipping lanes, and the Arctic routes. Don't you see that's what he's doing? We're not used to seeing a vision like this. It has honestly been, well, it's been since Kennedy with a vision this big, but Reagan had a big vision, but it was simple to understand. We're going to collapse the Soviet Union. That wall is coming down. And so it was really easy. This one, I don't think the president could say all of these things. Now everybody knows, all the players know, and so he probably could get away with it now. But you didn't want to reveal your hand on what he's doing. And so he made it look like it was chaos. Wait, he's talking about Panama, now he's in Greenland, now he, what is it, Strait of Gibraltar? What is he doing? Now they all know, but you need to know. Because this is the biggest play I've ever seen. It's not drill, baby, drill. As a slogan, this is a grand strategy. Europe and Asia are virtue signaling their way into energy poverty. As they continue to do that, America becomes the indispensable supplier again. We'll control the spigots, the straits, the canals, the minerals. We set the price. We set the terms. You want to talk about America first? This is America first. This keeps the dollar working. If you lose the dollar, you are Venezuela overnight. We will in America. And I know nobody understands this or wants to believe it, but if we let the Marxists do to us what they did to Venezuela, we too will be eating our zoo animals. That's the way it happens. You collapse the American currency and this game is over. Over. You think you have problems now? Wait until that happens. This is the only plan that I have seen, you know, that is actually looking to the next 100 years and going, okay, what is it going to take? World's most powerful navy, best energy technology, best energy, best AI, best strategy. No one can take that away easily. So why should you care? Why do you need to explain this to your friends? The choke points. You need to explain this to your friends because American workers, real ones, not coastal consultants, not banking guys,

0: they pray to the windmill gods, then our leverage is absolute. They will need to have that. There's no way around it. And the reason why nobody's talking about this is because, A, it doesn't fit the narrative of the left, and B, it's not normal president thinking. Normal presidents manage decline. That's what we're used to. They sign climate accords. They hobble us. They leave choke points to whoever wants to play hardball. Trump doesn't manage decline. He looks at the map. He sees the narrow places that matter. He says those belong in the American sphere of influence. One way or another, through deals or alliances or strength, whatever it takes. Like him or not, forget about his personality. This is what he's doing. This is why this is America first. This is the kind of thinking that built empires, built America in the first century. You control the arteries and you control the future. If somebody, how long do you think you're going to live if your arteries are all blocked? The world's blood is oil. It's energy. It's technology. It's rare earth minerals. If somebody else can block those arteries on us, we die. If we're the ones keeping the arteries open or able to block them for our enemies, what happens to our enemies? We don't want to beg for a seat at anyone else's table. With this strategy, you own the table. That is the plan. And it's not perfect. It's not without huge risk. But it is historic in scale. I don't understand why people can't see this. If it works, and the early moves suggest it's already in motion. I mean, we have this Iran thing is worrisome, very worrisome. But America, if it works, doesn't just stay number one. We enter new golden eras on our terms. And the rest of the world can either get on board or learn to live without us and our military and the oil and the lithium and the shipping lanes that they've all taken for granted. Under this new way of thinking, America is not going to be taken for granted anymore. But this is all up to you. If you don't share this with your friends, if you can't explain the choke points, if you can't look at a map and say, I want you look at, listen to me, family. I want you to look at a map. I don't care what you think about him. Is America in trouble? Is the old system working the way we've done it? Do you want to manage the decline and lose the American dollar and our way of life? Okay, we all can agree on that. No? Great. Then let me show you what he's doing. You have to explain this to your friends because it's your move now. With the election coming up, all of this will end. You'll be back managing decline. So if your choice really is America, then you have to first think bigger and understand just this one concept today, because there's so many levels to this. This we should just put out in a series of videos and put it on the torch, Ricky. I'll just do chalkboard videos on this. But if you can just understand just the choke points, this part today, and show that you can think bigger, maybe you can convince your friends to also think bigger. We have to stop thinking about just the next election or just the latest Twitter outrage or what's right in front of you. You need to see, oh my gosh, there is actually, he's changing the entire structure of the world that was established in 1945 and that was good for a while and now screwing us. He's changing all of it. And it's happening in real time. And this election, it's up to you. Can we think bigger, America? Can we still do that? More in just a minute.
1: Well, now that you've got that mental picture in your head, Glenn Beck will be right back.

It happens quietly. 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You know, salmonella, all these things. 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
4: 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His knowledge about Medicare and your health insurance needs are beyond compare, and I was taken care of immediately by his wonderful staff. He knew everything that I needed and what I wouldn't need, so I was pretty much in and out of there in record time. If you're getting to that age where you're going to be needing to know about Medicare, then he's the one to call. He will totally help you out and get you pointed in the right direction. You're going to leave there feeling a great accomplishment and no concerns. And even if you have questions later, his staff can help you out. Those feelings are just priceless to me. So call Paul. You'll be glad you did.
5: When Medicare matters, our team has the answers. Team Paul Sheldon.
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12: Honor amid the battles. I'm Paul Stevens, Fox News. President Trump honoring military moms at the White House as the U.S. and Iran continue to exchange blows in the Middle East.
13: President Trump honoring Gold Star mothers in the Rose Garden as U.S. forces disabled two more vessels for violating the U.S. blockade on Iranian ports. It's the latest attack in a tit-for-tat between the two nations. CENTCOM released new images of the four U.S.-guided missile destroyers that faced incoming fire from Iran while traversing some 500 miles through the Persian Gulf and the Strait of Hormuz. The U.S. carried out retaliatory strikes, but the president insists the ceasefire is still in place.
12: Fox's Aisha Hosni at the White House. While the ceasefire reportedly continues, a peace plan is yet to be made between the U.S. and Iran, and the president says U.S. forces will do what is necessary in that conflict. A plane taking off from Denver's international airport hits a person on the runway.
14: Frontier Airlines says flight 4345 was taking off for Los Angeles from Denver when it hit a pedestrian on the runway around 11:20 p.m. local time. In air traffic control recording, the pilot can be heard reporting the incident and saying there was an engine fire. Smoke was reported in the cabin, forcing the crew to begin an evacuation via slides. Airport officials say the Denver Fire Department quickly put out that fire and emergency crews bused the passengers back to the terminal.
12: And that is Fox's Madeline Rivera. Frontier stated they're investigating and they've notified the NTSB. Authorities in Spain were preparing Friday to receive more than 140 passengers and crew members on board a hantavirus-stricken cruise ship that was headed for the Canary Islands. Now, that vessel is set to arrive tomorrow Sunday on a Spanish island off the coast of West Africa, and passengers will be taken to a, quote, completely isolated, cordoned off area, unquote. 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
2: Oh, hello, America. Welcome to the Glenn Beck Program from our studios in Florida. We're glad you're here. Thank you so much for listening. I want to start with assassinations, because there's a lot of things coming out where we have candidates, Senate candidates in two different states, actually preaching violence. And, you know, I don't know what it's going to take. What is it going to take for you guys on the left to get it? But we'll go over to that here in just a second. We are at a critical moment for our country. 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Play a couple of things for you. You know, it used to be really simple. If somebody tried to kill the president, you know, it looked like one guy, one gun, you know, they try. You could point to it. You could understand it. You could explain it to your kids. But I think that world is absolutely gone. We're looking now at something really different. Because when you line up the attempts on Donald Trump's life, and there's a new story out on our show prep, you can get it for free at glennbeck.com. Sign up for the show prep. There's a couple of stories in there about assassinations and what is coming and how bad it is. This president has been targeted officially now more than any other president in history. They have tried to kill him more than any other president in U.S. history. And what we're seeing is a progression. It's a pattern, okay? Let's start at the beginning. In 2016, a man at a rally in Las Vegas tried to grab a gun from a police officer and shoot the president. That's the old model. That's the, what was her name, Squeaky Fromm? Remember her? Tried to kill Gerald Ford. It was impulsive. It's fast. It's rash. It's the old model. It's the old school. Back in my days, we tried to grab a gun. It's close range. It was desperate. 2017 comes along. Things start to shift. A man tries to attack Trump's motorcade with a forklift. Now, think about that. To me, this is the difference between planting a bomb in the basement of the World Trade Center and then that not working and then trying to fly airplanes into the side of the building 5 years later. The bad guys now are starting to think about disruption and spectacle. By 2020, we're not even in that room anymore. Letter arrives, 2020. Ricin, meant to kill through the mail. Distance now is entering the picture. You don't need access. You just need to find a way to get proximity. You need a system, a way to exploit it. And then everything begins to accelerate from there. Now 2024. Planned, well thought out, strangely, seemingly very easy. Butler, Pennsylvania, back to the movie assassin. You know, the story is one gunman, rooftop, and a rifle. And this time, it almost works. It almost works. A bullet hits Trump's ear. I mean, if that's not an act of God, I don't know what is. One supporter is killed. Others are shot and wounded. This is no longer chaotic. This is planned, well-planned, and calculated. Elevation, distance, all of it. Here's the part that bothers me. There are lots of warnings here. lots of them. In that particular case, people saw the shooter on the roof. No one stopped it in time. That roof was left empty and unguarded. Really? How? 2 months later, 2 months after that assassination, same year, West Palm Beach. Man hiding in the bushes at the golf course with a rifle. Waiting, watching. This is not anger anymore. Now they're stalking him. And behind the scenes, federal prosecutors uncover a plot tied to individuals linked to the Iranian Revolutionary Guard. This is 2 years ago. And not just Trump, but multiple U.S. leaders are targeted. I want to say that again. It's important because I'm going to tell you the latest. Not just Trump, but several U.S. leaders are targeted by the Iranians. Now, that's a different category again. That's not a lone actor. That's geopolitical. That's foreign terrorism. And yet the media is silent on that one. Nobody even brings that one up. Why is that? We're at war with Iran. You would think that that would be a layer, okay? Then we go to the last one, Washington, D.C. Man forces his way into a room filled with the most powerful people in government, armed. Let me say that again, gee. Filled with the most powerful people in government, and he was armed. He fires. Secret Service agent is hit. Survives. But I want you to think about the target. It's not a rally. It's not a golf course. It's a room full of the leadership of the United States. That's not an assassination. That's destabilization. Had it worked, that's destabilization. That is the constitutional order being disrupted, okay? Because who was in that room? That could have been a decapitation event of our government. Okay, it wasn't, but it could have been. And if that guy could get in, what's stopping people with real money and from Iran getting in? I mean, remember, they can't do that. Who's going to fly planes into buildings? Well, I don't know. And why is the media treating it like this? Because along the way, there's been other lesser, known pieces of this pattern. You know, an armed man breaching Mar-a-Lago. When was that? 6 months ago? A plot tied to ISIS sympathizers. Again, foreign directed attempts stopped before execution, but foreign funded. Some succeed in getting close. Some never make it out of planning. But they're all signals. They're all signals. Why aren't we listening to the signals? Well, let me give you an example. Let me go to the audio. Where is it? Here's a Michigan Democrat. I believe running for Senate. Yeah, running for Senate. Okay, cut one.
3: And do you personally see parallels between Nazi Germany and what's happening under the Trump administration?
4: Yeah, I do. It is deeply concerning that we see an authoritarian slide. And as we talked about earlier, dividing people against each other to convince people that if you're not doing well economically, it's somebody else's fault is an incredibly dangerous place for us to be in. I don't think that a lot of people would argue that there are shades of authoritarianism here that we need to be deeply concerned about.
2: Stop. First of all, have you checked who you're running on? You're running with the Democrats. If you're not doing well, it's somebody else's fault. That is your entire campaign. That is the platform of the Democratic Party. What are you talking about? But again, let's just talk about authoritarianism. Let's just compare them to Nazis again. Also, you had another Senate candidate in this time in Pennsylvania that was arrested for making a threat about his Republican challenger. Left voicemails saying that congressman and his daughter would have their throats slit, and then also made threats against the president. So you have two candidates for Senate in the Democratic Party saying this. Now that's a problem. Well, the media doesn't want to address that. Let me give you another one. How about this one? We're going to go to cut two. This comes from Virginia Tech. Virginia Tech, a former Columbia professor, did a tour stop there, declaring his support for Hamas, and he's talking about the term death to America. I want you to listen to this.
5: We are in a war, a racial religious war since 1492, as I'll elucidate in a little while. But we are in a battle for hearts and minds and souls, sir. And so when we say death to America, we mean, and loud and clear, a total end to U.S. empire. The destruction of this crusading settler colony, her entire project, her capacity to meddle and intervene in other nations, to wage war, to engage in coups, to engage in interventions, to continue her ongoing genocide for anti-blackness, for anti-indigenous founding and structure right here where we are. It means a reckoning. It means indigenous sovereignty. It means black self-determination. It means that we would be engaged in the different ways of life according to indigenous traditions and spiritualities and ways of living with the land and not on it.
2: Wow. That's amazing. He's so open-minded and so great. Mohammed Abdu. By the way, the Death to the Academy tour spot, stop. Spelled with a K. I guess that's kind of like America with a K. Or did they just have a leftover K, you know, because maybe they were printing signs that said KKKK, and they had a leftover K, and they're like, oh, no, it's only three Ks. I'm not sure. But it's so open-minded of him, right? Wow. What could possibly, besides justice, what could Mohammed's reasoning be to collapse and destroy the United States of America? What's happening here, America? What's changed? Everything. You know, it used to be one guy walking in behind President Lincoln and shooting him. One guy, Hinckley, coming up and shooting the president. One moment. Now it's layered. You have the lone actors. You also have the ideological extremists. You have the distance attacks, the mail, the surveillance, the infiltration. But you also have something else. You have the failure points. You have the security gaps. You have the missed warnings. You have systems that don't seem to be adapting, or at least not fast enough. But you also have, on top of that, foreign intelligence plots. Let me ask you this. Did you notice the news about how we just need to end the billionaires? Oh, if we can just stop with all the billionaires, we'd just be free. Wait, what was that Democratic senator in Michigan saying? That, you know, to say you're not successful because of somebody else? I'm sorry, I don't know how that works with ending the billionaires, taxing the rich. Anyway, who funded all that? Foreign money. Millions and millions of dollars from communist China and other hostile actors in the Middle East. Are we looking for any of that? Is anybody putting this together? The real story here? The real story? Connect the dots. Real story is there have been multiple attempts. Multiple. And it's not that. It's how they're changing. From impulsive, those are still in play, to planned, to networked, to international. Now you got all of them. Now you have all of them. And yet the media and those tasked to protect the constitutional order, treating it like this, like nothing has really changed. We're just still dealing with a lone gunman. I don't think so. May I ask three questions here? One, why isn't our system blaring flashing red lights everywhere? Why is this still happening? Why are we not hearing about all the additional threats? Two, has anybody asked, with this trajectory, what does the next version of assassination attempt look like? Not 10 years from now, the next one. And the third one, and maybe the most uncomfortable, is I think the president is traveling to China, isn't he? China has just spent millions of dollars on our streets trying to collapse our system. we know Donald Trump has hurt China a great deal. Of course, you'll never hear that in the media because they're all for China. You'll never hear anybody talk about it in universities because they're getting all that Chinese money. But let me ask you, as they are funding Code Pink and all of the others who are vowing to stop the president by any means necessary, should the president meet in China with the Chinese leaders, or should maybe we meet in some like neutral territory and maybe perhaps, you know, make sure the president's not poked by an umbrella or shake hands with somebody? I'm sorry. I actually worry about the president, and I would be saying the same thing if it was a Democrat and the conditions were exactly the same. This is the president of the United States. Please, Mr. President, don't go to China. Don't go to China. And maybe our DOJ should start really stopping all of the foreign money that is coming in to kill you. Maybe they should spend 10 minutes on that.
6: 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We want connection. 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Glenn Beck will be back after this.

0: 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Ricky, repeat what you just told me that the Torchies are saying.
1: One of our Torch members, one with Liberty, said, what do we do then? Do we pray? Do we lock and load?
0: Joey, we don't lock and load. We definitely pray for the president. If you're speaking about the president, we definitely pray for the president. And we pray for all politicians, all of them. Because I'm concerned about, you know, mayors and everybody else. We have bred a generation of Marxist radicals, and they are very well funded. And all you have to do is just ask Grok. Generally speaking, historically, are Marxist radicals violent? I mean, I don't even just run that through Grok for me real quick to see what it says. I think the answer is probably pretty clear. Don't do it through ChatGPT, because ChatGPT will say, well, I can't make any blanket statements, and I think you're racist for even saying those things. What does it say?
1: Glenn's just looking at me while I type.
0: I know.
1: Let's see here. Marxist ideology frames politics as irreconcilable class warfare.
0: Uh-huh.
1: Explicitly endorses revolutionary overthrow.
0: Uh-huh.
1: And later theorists, Lenin, Trotsky, Mao, other names I can't pronounce, treated violence as necessary or desirable to smash the bourgeois structures. Okay. By any means necessary.
0: Right. So, by any means necessary, of course. So that's what we've bred. We have taken our kids. We've put them in these colleges. Stop paying for college. If your kid starts to drift, cut them off. Cut them off. Get them out of that college. We've got our kids in these colleges where they're being indoctrinated, and they are becoming Marxist revolutionaries. And it's not just happening in the colleges. It's happening in some of our grade schools. Did you hear how many schools let their kids out for May Day and showed them how to protest? Protest for what? Communism? So we've allowed this to grow in our midst. We have to take care of our own families, but we have to pray, because they'll kill anybody that stands in their way. If Elizabeth Warren isn't radical enough for them, look out, Elizabeth Warren. You're going to be on their target as well. I mean, I've said that for years. These people will eat their own in the end. Mark my words. You don't believe me? Read a little history. Most important thing to do is pray for the Republic. Hey, join our education movement with The Insider. 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All right, more in a minute. Carol Roth joins us next. Talk about the economy, what's coming.
2: Glenn Beck. We'll be back.
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0: Stevens, a plane departing Denver hits a pedestrian on the runway during takeoff late Friday. No word on that pedestrian's condition. The U.S. economy adding 115,000 jobs last month in a stronger-than-expected report.
1: These are 2 months in a row of absolutely blockbuster numbers. And to put them in perspective, Bill, not that I'm counting, they have 65 economists that were polled at Bloomberg on what the number should be. 62 came in way below. 62 out of 65.
0: White House National Economic Council Director Kevin Hassett on Fox. The White House releasing files and audio about unidentified aerial phenomenon, also known as UFOs.
2: Roger, and understand they were about 3 to 4 miles away.
3: I have the booster on my side. It's a brilliant body of the sun, but just a black background of the brilliant particles are on it.
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15: Consequences. So I think that you have, you know, in certain markets, you know, certainly each one is individual in terms of how they're digesting information and has different focuses. But I think that they have caught on to, you know, every time we hit this level, this is what the administration says, but we're not actually seeing an end to this conflict. And, you know, investors who are very focused on geopolitics and oil and gas, you know, believe that the strait at this point is closed indefinitely and that there's no clarity about when an opening date is really going to happen.
16: So even if ships, apparently three American flag ships have gone through.
15: Extended, you know, not a one-off situation or a three-off situation, but there would have to be a return to some sense of normalcy and flow. And even then, that doesn't mean that there's, you know, definitely an end to the conflict, but, you know, that within the context is going to have a different read in terms of the market. And look, the reality is, Glenn, that there have the cost of gas and the cost of oil on a worldwide basis should be higher at this point in time. There has been a lot of concerted efforts in terms of strategic petroleum reserve releases across the world and other efforts to try to keep this down and keep a lid on it during the conflict. So even at the high levels that we're at, it could be worse. And I think that, again, that's part of the calculus is how much runway is there to keep a lid on this over time. And obviously, the longer that it goes on, the more, you know, longer term risk there is.
16: So the flying bananas are done. Spirit Airlines is out. And Elizabeth Warren, when she announced this with Joe Biden, that they weren't going to merge with JetBlue, she said that's a win for the Republican, win for Biden. Well, it's not a win for anybody who had, you know, tickets on a cheap airline to go someplace to go see grandma or go back to school or whatever it was. That's not a win for you today. All these people have lost their jobs. The airline is closed. And the only ones that will win are the bigger airlines.
15: Yeah, the thing about the Elizabeth Warrens, which has in progressivism, but basically liberalism in general at this point, is that they are always wrong and never in doubt. And this is a very dangerous combination because, you know, you can have this moral preening, but it doesn't replace economic reality. And they are so decoupled from the economic reality, either because they don't understand or because they don't care, that they, you know, get to be Ralph Wiggum from The Simpsons. Oh, I did a thing. I helped. And, you know,

0: No, you did not help. They take their victory lap. And then what happens is that long term, everybody suffers the consequences. You know, M&A is part of my background. I'm a recovering investment banker. You know, we see this all the time. You have a company that needs a lifeline and another company steps in and it's letting the market sort it out. Does it mean that, you know, that that would have worked? I don't know. It's, you know, 50-50, but at least there would have been a chance. What they did is they took a struggling company and they said, no, you cannot have that lifeline. Look, we did a good thing. And like you said, now we have less choice. Now we have people who are out of a job. Now we have, you know, less of an opportunity for this to work its way out, you know, in the markets and in the system. And this isn't just about M&A. This is about minimum wage. This is about rent control. Yep. This is about every time they don't understand or don't care about economic reality, they want to do a thing. They want to do their Ralph Wiggum thing and be helping. And they're not helping and they're making it harder for Americans to thrive, to be successful, and in some cases just to afford the cost of living. And unfortunately, that's where we're at today.
1: Well, but you can't. I'm sorry, but I can't give them the benefit of the doubt on this because every time, I mean, the facts are out about minimum wage. They're going to go and say there needs to be a minimum wage now. They're going to try to pass it in Congress again. No, especially not a national minimum wage. What somebody can live on in Preston, Idaho is different than what somebody can live on in New York City. That makes no sense whatsoever. You put a national living wage together and it's $25. The people in small towns of America, you will lose those jobs. You will lose many of the jobs in the big cities because people can't afford that as a business. And the proof is there. They just never seem to want to look at it.
0: Yeah. I mean, if you recall, I'm with you on this. If you recall my second book, was the War on Small Business, which talked about what happened during COVID and how there was this, you know, direct attack on the small businesses of the world. And the intention behind it is that small business equates to freedom. You know, small businesses are very independent. They're scattered geographically and individually. They don't have the funds to support these candidates and the lobbying efforts and, you know, quote unquote, you know, legally launder money the way that big businesses can. And so, you know, they always talk about how it's Main Street's term and we're here for the backbone of the economy. But at the end of the day, they're not thinking about the economy. They're thinking about their power. And what consolidates their power is being in bed with the big guys, which is why we have corporatism instead of capitalism these days.
1: And it seems to me that these companies need to go through with it. I just saw an interview with the mayor of Seattle, and she's like, Starbucks is not going to move. They need us. They need to be in Seattle. I don't think they do need you, but they might have some loyalty to Seattle. But I have to tell you, if I heard somebody who had been marching revolutionaries in front of my business say that, I would be so, but I'm different. I'd be like, you know what? Wrap it up, gang. We're moving. I don't care where we're moving to. We're going to move to Tennessee. We're going to move to Florida. We're going to move to Texas, but we're moving. That's it. Enough. Same in New York. You come after these corporations. Are they actually going to move, do you think?
0: I mean, we've seen it here in Chicago. Absolutely. Over time, they're going to be forced to do it. Ken Griffin, who was the founder of Citadel, which is a major financial services firm, got absolutely fed up with what was going on in the state and the attempt to milk businesses, milk the, you know, quote unquote wealthiest people. And so he took his own tax base. He took a bunch of jobs and, oh, by the way, a lot of philanthropy. You know, he gave a lot of money to improve the city. And what we're seeing is it's not only him, but other wealthy people who have left. And the burden is now falling to the middle and working class. You have a bunch of people who are saying, I don't understand how, you know, my property tax bills keep going up. I don't understand why everything is getting more expensive here. It's because they're driving out the people who are giving the most dollars to the state in order to be able to operate. You think the state is going to all of a sudden peel back its budget? No, they're just going to continue to pass it on. So instead of growing the pie, they're shrinking the pie, and you have to eat a bigger piece of it. In this case, the pie is not delicious, Glenn.

0: A special edition Oreo with red, white, and blue filling in the middle. So, of course, my initial thought, like, okay, great. This is, you know, 250th anniversary celebration. Finally, we're going to see some merch. And no, they're doing it. They're calling it the Firecracker Popsicle Edition instead of branding it with this huge celebratory milestone. And it's just as, you know, not only a patriot who would buy, you know, every piece of merch that is out there because it's just, you know, fabulous and you can't get your hands on enough red, white, and blue and things that celebrate America. But as somebody who focuses today a lot on marketing and branding, you know, this is just leaving cash on the table. And the fact that no one in corporate America is stepping in to this celebration, I have seen almost no merchandise. And it's a shock because I would have thought the second we hit January 1st, we would have seen the American flag, red, white, and blue everywhere. It's been absolute radio silence. And now we have a product and they didn't even put the branding on it.
1: Yeah, it's crazy. I didn't even know that about Oreo. That is nuts. Is Firecracker?
0: Nuts.
1: What? You can't say? I mean, who else is marketing? I guess you could market those to France and England as well, the red, white, and blue. But, I mean, you know, it's clear who they're for. Thank you so much, Carol. I appreciate it.
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5: Welcome to the Glenn Beck Program. I'm in Florida for a week, and then I'm off overseas. I'm going to be with Tommy Robinson in London next week. I would just ask you a personal favor, if you would pray for my team for guidance and spiritual eyes. I would greatly appreciate that. Speaking of keeping people in your prayers, Rudy Giuliani. If you're a longtime listener, unless you were listening to me locally, you probably found me, maybe, right after 9/11. It's when I started the national show. I was supposed to start in January 2002, but Dr. Laura was not talking about 9/11. She refused to talk about it, and the network said, we have to talk about 9/11, so they moved me up and my start date up. And I remember 9/11. I remember it being... And one of the scariest days of my life, one of the scariest days, I think, of your life, too, if you were there and you remember it. And because we didn't have any answers. We didn't have any answers. We had the mayor of New York, Rudy Giuliani, and he was, I thought he was an incredible mayor. But 2001, it was, he changed. He wasn't just the mayor of New York. He was the mayor of America for a while. You know, because it was... You know, the sirens wouldn't stop and the smoke was still coming out of the pit and the families were waiting for answers that nobody could give. And then he showed up and he stood at ground zero with the firefighters. And he was covered in ash and the police officers that hadn't slept, and he told the country the truth the best he could. You know, we're going to get through this. I don't know what comes next, but we're going to get through this. And that mattered. Leadership is not about having all the answers. It's about showing up when everything else is falling apart and refusing to let people feel alone. And Rudy Giuliani did that for New York. And he did it for all of us, I think. He reminded us what resilience was. You know? And he was the guy who just stood in the rubble and said, hey, tomorrow is coming and we're going to be okay. He's in a hospital. He's in critical condition. No matter what you think of Rudy Giuliani and his politics, he took that moment, the entire country looked at him, and he led. And to me, that's worth a moment of thanks and a prayer for his future. Rudy Giuliani, keep him in your prayers.

0: Some people in today's world really feel forgotten. There's a Jewish woman named Esther I'd like to tell you about. In her home in Israel, Esther is living through days and nights in fear. 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
3: Incident at Denver's International Airport. I'm Jack Callahan, Fox News. A person referred to as a pedestrian was struck and killed by a Frontier Airlines plane taking off for Los Angeles last night. Fox's Madeline Rivera with details.
4: Frontier Airlines says flight 4345 was taking off for Los Angeles from Denver when it hit a pedestrian on the runway around 11:20 p.m. local time. In air traffic control recording, the pilot can be heard reporting the incident and saying there was an engine fire. Smoke was reported in the cabin, forcing the crew to begin an evacuation via slides. Airport officials say the Denver fire department quickly put out that fire and emergency crews bus the passengers back to the terminal.
3: Denver airport officials confirmed the victim was at least partially sucked into the jet's engine, unknown why someone was standing on the runway. The Iran and the United States still trading blows in the Persian Gulf, testing the limits of a fragile ceasefire, as Fox's Ashley Webster reports from Tel Aviv.
5: There has been plenty of military action around the Strait of Hormuz. The very latest saw a U.S. F/A-18 Super Hornet fire on two empty Iranian-flagged oil tankers that were heading towards a port in Iran. Both vessels were disabled. Let's not forget there is a ceasefire in existence, but apparently it's a little shaky. Now, according to Central Command, the blockade is preventing more than 70 tankers capable of transporting more than $13 billion worth of oil from entering Iranian ports.
3: President Trump says a peace deal with Iran could be signed soon. State Department has sanctioned four Chinese-based entities accused of supporting Iran's military during Operation Epic Fury. Those firms include EarthEye. They allegedly provided satellite imagery to Iran's military. 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
2: Welcome to the Glenn Beck program. We're glad you're here. The guy who pioneered, was a real pioneer in cable news and cable television. The guy who started Superstation WTBS, Ted Turner, has died. And the good news is he's locked up all of that land, so no one can use it for all generations to come. I hate people who rule beyond the grave. That's what he did. But he has died. He was, from all accounts, he was very philanthropic. He was a genius at television, and he made an impact, good or bad, on the country. Made some good things and some bad things. So, passing of Ted Turner. All right, let me talk to you a little bit about something we have been trying to get to here for the last couple of weeks, and that is the kill switch. Did you know that during the Biden administration, the government and car manufacturers got together and said, hey, let's put a kill switch in everybody's car. So if your car decides that you are not stable enough to drive, it will be able to measure, what's happening with your blood pressure and everything else just by your eyes. If you're too tired, if you're drunk, whatever, too stressed out, the car won't start. The car won't go in to drive. I don't know. There's a couple of problems with that. And one is, who owns my car? Me or the government? What's next? You're going to drive me to the police station if I, if I decide to question Fauci? And don't laugh. That absolutely would happen. That absolutely would happen. So somebody who's been fighting against this and trying to get people to wake up, but no Republican or Democrat, hardly, will sign on to this bill to kill the kill switch. Also, the U visa. Wait until you hear about this visa and how it's being abused. Chip Roy, who's candidate for Texas Attorney General, currently now the congressional representative from Texas in Washington, D.C. Chip Roy joins us here in 60 seconds. There's a lot going on in the world right now. Escalating global conflict, the threats to infrastructure, supply chains, growing concerns about food shortages. 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My good friend from Washington, D.C., I shouldn't say that, who is in Washington, D.C. He's from Texas. Nobody wants to be from Washington, D.C. Chip Roy. Hello, Chip. How are you?
3: Glenn, great to be with you. Yeah, thanks for that correction. That was important.
2: Yeah, I know. How's the campaign going? When do you vote?
3: Early voting is on May 18th. Election day is May 26th, so just not quite 3 weeks from now. Campaign's going great. Crisscrossing the state of Texas. I was in Houston, San Antonio, Fredericksburg, Georgetown, and then Longview, and then Dallas, Fort Worth, Denton, Weatherford, going to Midland, Odessa, all the way out to Alpine to see some folks out there. We're going to cover the state and put a lot of miles on the truck, but a lot of good folks out there, and the short version is they wanted somebody who's practiced law, who's been a prosecutor, who's been there, who's got a proven track record, and we're selling that message to the people of Texas.
2: And I will tell you, you've proven yourself in Washington, D.C., to be a man of principle and take a stand. Let's talk about the kill switch here for a second. People are just starting to discover something that happened during the Biden administration. Can you explain this?
3: Yeah, this is something I've been fighting for a long time. My good friend and colleague Scott Perry carries the legislation to repeal it. My friend Thomas Massie has been an outspoken advocate for it. All of us have carried amendments in various forms over the last several years. So about 5 years ago, 4 years ago, maybe, I can't remember the year. I'd have to go check. They passed as part of the larger, Yeah, they passed as part of the larger legislation. I think it was a transportation bill, a provision in there that required, it was a specific mandate for rulemaking to put in automobiles technology to prevent people from driving who might be impaired. Now, this was passed, you know, in the name of trying to prevent, you know, people from driving under the influence of alcohol or drugs. But the issue is that means you're putting A, expensive technology, upwards of several thousand dollars, increasing the cost of automobiles, into cars that is surveilling you by definition. Now, yeah, they will say, oh, don't worry about it. It's just checking eye movement. It's not collecting data. It's not going to be used against you. Well, yes, it is. I mean, first of all, you're going to then prevent, let's say you're a woman being chased by somebody and you run into your car and you're nervous, yes, and frenetic and scared and you, yes, want to start your car and you can't start your car. Like, it's mind blowing that we would allow that to occur rather than just look, if you're caught drinking and driving, you lose your license for 10 years and pay a $10,000 fine. There are ways to do things to make sure that you follow the law. We've been winning that battle on drunk driving, but now we're going to put this kind of technology, which, by the way, will be expansive in terms of its surveillance capability. You are effectively putting cameras in your car to track your movements, track what you're doing, and no doubt record what you're doing, and then ultimately be used against you in something, to me, that is nefarious with respect to the Fourth Amendment. I mean, this is, you know, it's dystopia. I mean, you really can't believe that we're allowing the very things that were predicted in 1984 and other, you know, ways. And we're now going, yes, oh, yeah, let's just do this. Let's just go ahead. Let's give all the power to the government. And look, this is why I've been arguing to say we need more reforms in FISA. We got some good reforms 2 years ago, but we need to go further for more warrant protections. And look, I was sitting in the Oval Office having this conversation with the president. And I don't talk about private conversations, but he is rightly trying to balance as commander-in-chief the need for 702 to go get information on bad actors abroad with the need to protect, you know, our privacy here. And he wants to get that balance. I have an obligation to look beyond the current president and to say the Constitution needs to make sure that we as Congress, as a voice, are standing up in defense of private citizens from having government that is surveilling them. FISA has warrantless surveillance. Now they want to create a central bank digital currency, which we passed legislation to try to ban. And now you've got the kill switch that's about to be implemented next year. That is surveillance technology in your car. All of this is adding up to constant surveillance of the American people in violation of not just the spirit, but I believe the letter of the Fourth Amendment. And this should be concerning to everybody, and we should be trying to stop it.
4: I have to tell you, I would throw in, you know, the Third Amendment is always overlooked. You can't quarter soldiers in somebody's home. And everybody's like, well, we got that one done. I think this is also a violation of the Third Amendment, because the government, it's not a physical person, but they have their eyes on your info. That's why they didn't want you to quarter people in, because they were going through your stuff. They were watching you all the time. That's what that was trying to stop. This is watching you all the time. This is looking through your information. This is such a violation of the Fourth and, I think, the Third Amendment. It's crazy what we're doing. Crazy.
3: Yeah. Glenn, something that I hope all your listeners listen to and take to heart, that they need to be concerned about this. And you want to probably move on to other topics, but I'll leave with this. We tried to amend the FISA with the central bank digital currency. We did so successfully with some modest reforms to FISA, sent it to the Senate. The Senate wouldn't take it up, so we ended up passing a 45-day extension. I offered an amendment to kill the kill switch. Well, that was ruled non-germane. Well, it's technically non-germane in a sort of, you know, legislative drafting sense, but it's totally germane to the tyrannical surveillance of the American people. So I'm going to keep fighting to find vehicles to try to move those things. So is Scott Perry. So is Thomas Massie. So are others who believe in liberty. But the American people need to be advised of this, and they need to harangue their members of Congress into making sure they prioritize this, because 57 members of Congress voted against our bill, or our amendment, last year to kill the kill switch on appropriations. 57. 57 Republicans.
4: You wouldn't happen to have a list of those names that I could get and tweet those names out?
3: Happy to send them to you.
4: Okay, good. Please do. I don't understand it. And I don't understand FISA. You know, FISA was written in the 70s to be the fix, to be able to say, okay, the government is spying, so we have to have some balance, so we're going to put a FISA court in there. This was to stop the government from abusing power, and now it is the source of the abuse of power. There's just no way to limit. You open these doors, there's no way to limit these people. They'll just keep taking.
3: Well, Glenn, I like to give credit where it's due, and my colleague Michael Cloud, a good man and one of the best members of Congress, he's kind of my like opposite in terms of his demeanor. He's Mr. Level-headed and just out there, and he doesn't go to the floor as much. I'm out there throwing bombs on the House floor. But we are brothers in our belief in conservatism and limited government. He's a big champion of banning the central bank digital currency. Michael came into one of our Republican meetings a few weeks back, and he said to everybody, he said, guys, the intelligence community never walks in and says, hey, we have all of this power, and we are able to use this power to collect lots of information. And you know what? Today we've decided we're going to give back half our power. Here Correct. You go. That literally never happens. So we as members of Congress have a duty to require it when we're putting together funding that we're taking from taxpayers and unfortunately borrowing to fund all of this nonsense. And there's always a reason when your guy is the guy as the commander-in-chief in the executive branch, then everybody goes, oh, I guess I can't do it. Let me give you an example. Jamie Raskin, right? Very liberal Democrat from Maryland. Jamie puts himself out as a big defender of the Constitution. Jamie was on the floor of the House when we had an amendment vote on a warrant protection on FISA 2 years ago when Joe Biden was in the office. Jamie ultimately didn't vote with us to require a warrant protection amendment because it was Joe Biden in the White House. And I'm not, like, I disagree with Jamie, and I'm happy to, you know, punch him on a lot of different issues.
4: Whatever, yeah.
3: But I'm not here to, right. I'm not here to disparage him on that. I'm trying to make the case there are Republicans right now who are like, well, I guess I've got to be more careful now because our guy's in the White House. I agree. No. I want to give the president power, but to do the right thing. But I don't agree that we should not be blind. Like here, we are, I'm sorry, that we
4: principles
3: should be blind.
4: Are right. Universal. Principles are universal, correct. No matter who is in power.
3: Correct.
4: Okay. Can we talk about let me take a 1 minute break and come back. And I want to, because you're going after the U visa. I didn't even know what this was until you brought this up. The U visa. I mean, we keep coming up with ways to get people to come in and just live off us. I mean, it's amazing. But you think Congress doesn't do anything? Oh no, they do stuff. They do lots of stuff. None of it is good for the country, but they do lots of stuff. The End U Visa Abuse Act he has just introduced. We'll talk to Chip Roy about that here in just a second. That's not going to improve your mood much.
5: You're going to have to hold that thought, my friend. We got a schedule to keep. Beck. We'll be back.

0: 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You know, I'm convinced our biggest problems in this country are not the laws that we have or anything else. It's the abuse of everything. You know, the FISA court is not the problem. It's the abuse of the FISA court. The U visa. This is a visa that you get if you say, I was a victim of a certain kind of crime. I'll let him define this here for a second. Certain kind of crime. And so we say, oh, come on in. You're a huddled mass. Let me help you yearn to breathe free. And it is maybe at the beginning, maybe it was a good idea. I don't know. But now, massive growth. Guess when it started to grow out of control? 2009. Now, 400,000 pending applications. We can't keep up with it. And Chip Roy is trying to stop it. He's just introduced the End U Visa Abuse Act to Congress. What are the conditions that will allow you to get this?
1: Well, this was one that has flown under the radar for a lot of people. And, you know, my staff has been working on this for about 6 months. Just, you know, we knew it existed, but, you know, I didn't really dive into it. We had a case in Austin where one of our citizens here, not my constituent, but very close, real nice guy. And he was a victim of being targeted by an illegal alien for a false accusation of crime. And that was done so that that individual, the illegal alien, could claim status and get a U visa to stay in the United States as a crime victim. And this is the problem. It's a perverse incentive. And there are other, pieces, you know, other statutes or other laws that give people the ability to stay here. If, for example, they're a witness to crime, say you're an illegal alien and you know about a gang member, cartel, fentanyl, and you're coming in as a witness to say, hey, these bad guys are doing X, Y, Z. We've got provisions in the law for them to be able to stay an extended period or get a visa for a period of time. But so there's no real need for this, by the way. But it was created under the do-gooder kind of huddled masses approach that you just described. And so now we've got thousands of cases where people are trying to apply to these U visas. And we've had numerous examples of fraud that are uncovered by the Inspector General of the Department of Homeland Security, who, by the way, Inspector General Kufari has been a rock star, a champion all through the Biden years. He was getting targeted, harassed. They tried to fire him because he was exposing all of the horrors under Alejandro Mayorkas in the Biden administration. He's still doing a great job over there identifying some of these programs that are ripe for abuse, because Congress is always passing laws and creating new programs that can ultimately be abused.
0: Chip, I'm going to start asking people who are running for any office two questions. I want to present these to you as the first person. If you win as Attorney General, will you go after all corruption, graft, and fraud, even no matter what party is responsible for it, and go after it with everything in you to root it out and to stop it and to put these people in jail?
1: Yes, unequivocally, and I'll tell you how, unless you want to go to your second question first.
0: No, go ahead.
1: Well, this is partly why there's a significant number of people in the Austin swamp who are opposing me. And it's because they know that I'm going to bring a fresh view to the Austin swamp. And it is every bit as swampy as the Washington swamp. Don't kid yourself.
0: Oh, I know.
1: One party rule. They might be on our side of the ideological spectrum, but it has a way of corrupting. And so they know I'm going to come in and pursue truth wherever it may lead. I will go after NGOs and nonprofits. I will go after every government dollar. I've already talked to Don Huffines, who's going to be our comptroller candidate. I want to open up all the books. I want to know where the money came from. I want to know where the money's going. Because if you follow the money, you're going to find the corruption. And we need to do that in Austin and D.C. Doge is a good-sounding concept, and I support it. I want to Doge Austin, too. But you need the power of the Office of the Attorney General, who has power on public corruption, to pursue all of this. You expose it, because we have got to stop empowering people to be able to use taxpayer money in their offices to be able to carry out policies, programs, and all sorts of grift, and do it in a way that is undermining the strength of the state of Texas, not just across the country. It's real right here in Texas, and I will absolutely go after it as Attorney General.
0: So the second question is, will you use your office, your powers, to do everything you can to stop Sharia law from becoming reality in the state of Texas and the United States of America?
1: Yeah, Glenn, and this is probably the single most important issue we face. And you and I have talked about it on your show. We are big believers and staunch defenders, and we'll die on the hill to defend our rights given to us by God that were codified in the Bill of Rights, but they're not given to us by the Bill of Rights, right? I think it's really important. People need to remember that.
0: Right.
1: They are our rights. And our Constitution was the first document to recognize that and put it down in print form in the Bill of Rights. But absolutely, I'm going to stop the advance of the Islamification of the state of Texas, the Islamification of the United States. This is a political ideology masquerading behind the First Amendment in order to carry out a jihad against the West. And again, I'm not judging any one individual. I am judging a movement that wants to destroy Western civilization. As Charlie Kirk said, Islam is not compatible with Western civilization, and Sharia has no place here. As Attorney General, I will root it out.
0: ChipRoy.com. ChipRoy.com is his campaign website. Chip, thank you.
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0: Jack Callahan, a deadly incident at Denver's International Airport. A person on the runway was struck by a departing Frontier Airlines flight late last night and partially sucked into the jet's engine. That started an engine fire. The plane's crew aborted takeoff. Passengers evacuated safely. Not clear yet why someone was on the runway. A three-day ceasefire between Russia and Ukraine continues. President Trump hoping it is extended.
1: It's the worst thing since World War II in terms of life. 25,000 young soldiers every month. It's crazy. So it could very well be.
0: The ceasefire is scheduled to run through Monday. The president says the deal includes a swap of 1,000 prisoners from each side. At Russia's annual military parade today in Red Square, President Vladimir Putin predicted an eventual Russian victory. 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
3: Hi, I'm Norma Diaz from La Rosa Fruit Bars and Ice Cream, and I'm a client and friend of Paul Sheldon. 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So, of course, I called Paul and immediately felt this peace come over me, knowing that I didn't have to freak out about making a big decision. His knowledge about Medicare and your health insurance needs are beyond compare, and I was taken care of immediately by his wonderful staff. He knew everything that I needed and what I wouldn't need, so I was pretty much in and out of there in record time. If you're getting to that age where you're going to be needing to know about Medicare, then he's the one to call. He will totally help you out and get you pointed in the right direction. You're going to leave there feeling a great accomplishment and no concerns. And even if you have questions later, his staff can help you out. Those feelings are just priceless to me. So call Paul. You'll be glad you did.
4: When Medicare matters, our team has the answers. 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
17: Stop letting your empathy and your goodness be used against you. I wrote some stuff. We're going to give it out to Torch members here in a few weeks, and then it'll come to you. But I'm going to start just doing prototype kind of stuff and see if it's useful, and we're just testing it on the guinea pigs that are the torchbearers, because you know the torch is about education. That's what it's supposed to be about. It's not about the show and the information, although that is important. It is about education. Educate yourself on what's happening in the world today. Know what's true, what's not true. We'll show you how to figure out what's true. We will give you all of the background information and all the original documents. We will go deeper on certain subjects, but also to teach true eternal principles that founded the country. We have to know the Bill of Rights. We have to know the Bill of Rights. And, you know, we keep having these things turned around on us. What? Freedom of speech. I'm just sorry. It's in my mind because I was up till at least one last night writing this. And it's on the First Amendment. The first lesson plan is going to be on how you teach your kids about the Bill of Rights. And the First Amendment, there are five things. One is religion. And people will say, you can't go against Sharia law. That's religion. No, it's not. That is a replacement of our laws. That is going into what our government is supposed to have charge of. You want to have something in your faith, that's fine. You can do whatever you want in your faith. You can pray any way you want. You do whatever you want. But not when you start encroaching on the things that keep people free. You're now entering what our government is supposed to do. And our government is supposed to make sure that they protect human right first. And anything that stands against human rights and starts to encroach on the role of the government is antithetical. And that is not a religious thing. You don't have a right to do that. The Catholics wouldn't have a right. The Mormons wouldn't have a right to do it. Nobody has a right to do it. Okay? You know, Utah couldn't join the Union until the Mormons said, okay, no more polygamy. Why? Because that was the law in the United States of America. You want to be in the United States of America, then you have to follow the law. Period. That's exactly what needs to be said about Sharia law. Stop letting your goodness that you has been used against you and your misunderstanding of our rights, stop having that used against you. They're playing us. We were just talking about that U visa. What is that? We see somebody who has maybe been raped. They're, you know, victim of a crime, and they say, I got to get out of here because crime is out of control, blah, blah, blah. Okay, that's a good thing, but there's nothing backing any of that up. It's your claim. Well, we just know who would claim that. Well, a lot of people would claim that to come here. 400,000 people are applying for a U visa because it's their way to get in. And what a surprise, that number just ballooned in 2009. Cloward and Piven. Stop it. You know, I gave this speech at Ellis Island. And by the way, Ricky told me she was getting her hair done, and she's talking to this guy who's doing her hair on Saturday for the event. And he said, where's your event? And she said, Ellis Island. And he said, he's from New York. He grew up in New York. He said, what's Ellis Island? Okay, well, I don't know. Please do not ever talk about anything but hair, because I don't even know how you got here. If you've lived in New York your whole life and you don't know what Ellis Island is. Anyway, so we were doing this thing at Ellis Island, and I said, we have to understand how we have always traditionally viewed immigration. It's not a suicide pact. We're not a hospital. You're not coming here because, oh, I'm so broken, I just need a place where I can crash on your couch. No, get off of my couch. Now, maybe there are some that we go, you know what, let them crash on the couch, let them get their breath because they've been so abused or they've just come out of Cuba. Yes, let them come in. Let them come in. But then we expect you to do something with your life. No, no, no. No, give me your tired, your poor, your huddled masses yearning to breathe free. Bring the wretched refuse of your teeming shore. Who in their right mind runs a country and says, you know what we really need to make our country great? The wretched refuse. You know all those people that are the huddled masses that are just so tired and broken and they're poor and they got nothing going for them? Let's bring those people in. How stupid are you to think that's what that means? You really have to be an imbecile to believe that's what it means, but that's the way it's interpreted. Give us your tired, your poor, your huddled masses. Uh-huh. Why would we say that? Why? It shows you have a complete misunderstanding or lack of even desire to try to understand that. Go back to the original poem. This is what the original poem says. Not like the brazen giant of Greek fame. Who is that? What is that? That's the Colossus of Rhodes that used to hold a torch. His leg was on one port and his other leg was on the other port, and the ships would come underneath. I don't know what they saw when they got underneath his skirt, but they would go in between his legs. And he was meant to be a giant of warning. Don't screw with us. Okay? So the poem starts out, not like the brazen giant of Greek fame with conquering limbs astride from land to land. Here at our seawash gate, sunset gates, shall stand a mighty woman with a torch whose flame is the imprisoned lightning. What is that? What is imprisoned lightning? That is a salute to Edison and electricity. That's the light bulb. Light, it's invention. Our light is invention. It's entrepreneurs coming up with a better idea whose flame is a better idea. And her name is Mother of Exiles. From her beacon hand glows worldwide welcome. We welcome everyone. Her mild eyes command the air-bridged harbor that twin cities frame. Now, this is an important thing. She says, keep ancient lands and your storied pomp, cries she with silent lips. Wait a minute. Keep ancient lands and your storied pomp. What is storied pomp? Keep all of your titles and your degrees and your kings and your classes and everything else. Keep them. We don't want your land. We don't want your pomp. We don't want any of that crap. Keep it. We don't want it here. Then she says, give me your tired, your poor,

0: She's saying, keep all of that. And then she challenges them. Give me the people you're keeping down. Give me the people you look down on. Give me the people that you say, oh, they're tired, they're poor, they're awful, they're stinky. I don't like them. They're the huddled masses. They're our wretched refuse. They're on our teeming shores. Ick, I don't want them. Good. Send those people to us. Because you will not believe when you stop calling people that, when you start giving them the opportunity and say, you don't have to worry about your past. You don't have to worry about your family name. You are responsible for you. You have rights given to you by God that no one can stand in the way of. I'm not going to guarantee your success, and I'm not going to coddle you and hold you in my arms and sing you lullabies every night. You want a chance? Here's your chance. We don't require any of that stuff. Come here. I lift my lamp beside the golden door. This is the attitude we have to start having. You have to remember context. You have to remember what is the point of all of this. Stop being abused. We are like battered. We're like battered family members. We have been abused for so long by our own politicians, by our NGOs, by our own churches in some ways. They have done everything they can to make you forget who you are. You're an American. This is the United States of America. We are different than every other country on planet Earth. And with God's will, we will always be different from those countries. That's something we should stand up and square our shoulders and say, damn right we're different. And you don't get any of this for free. This takes work. This takes work from each of us, the individuals. I'm not bringing somebody in here who doesn't even understand us or want to understand us. You want to be Puerto Rican? Live in Puerto Rico. You want to be American and you have an idea that you can't do in Puerto Rico? Come on in. Help us. Remind me who we are. But I don't need another damn person who is coming in here because we're going to take care of them. No, I'm not taking care of you. That's not what this is about. Stand up, square your shoulders. Remember who you are. More in a minute.
1: We don't need to agree on everything. Just enough to stand shoulder to shoulder. Glenn Beck is back in a minute.

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8: Last rant. You're going to love what I said at Ellis Island last Saturday. You can find that at glenbeck.com/torch. Become a Torch member now and see that speech from Ellis Island. It's really empowering. Every American needs to hear this message. Every American does. There was another message that was given by Marco Rubio. He was asked what his hope for America is. I want you to listen to what he said.
9: I got to ask you, what is your hope for America at a time such as this?
10: My hope for America?
9: And how do you personally deal with that?
10: Yeah, look, I mean, my hope for America is what it's always been. I think it's the hope I hope we all share. We want it to continue to be the place where anyone from anywhere can achieve anything, where you're not limited by the circumstances of your birth, by the color of your skin, by your ethnicity, but frankly, it's a place where you are able to overcome challenges and achieve your full potential. I think that should be the goal of every country in the world, frankly. But I think in the U.S., we're not perfect. Our history is not one of perfection, but it's still better than anybody else's history. And ours is a story of perpetual improvement. Each generation has left the next generation of Americans freer, more prosperous, safer, and that is our goal as well. But it is a unique and exceptional country, and as we come upon this 250-year anniversary, I think we have a lot to learn and be proud of in our history. It is one of perpetual and continuous improvement, where each generation has done its part to bring us closer to fulfilling the vision that the founders of this country had upon its founding.
8: By the way, anybody tells you the Supreme Court is political, you can tell them, yeah, they are. Listen to this. Looks like the Supreme Court decided the Louisiana case last October that should have been made public immediately, which would have changed everything. Justice Alito writes,

constitutional question was argued and conferenced nearly 7 months ago. That means they waited an unusually long time. And to whose benefit is that? The Democrats, the leftists. So stop preaching about how great this Supreme Court is for the MAGA right. They just did you a massive favor and held this back for 7 months.

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0: Broadcasting from California's Conservative Center, I'm Jim Franklin, giving you the right side of the left coast. Prescription strength talk radio, when that over-the-counter stuff just will not do. Thanks for joining me on the program today. Well, it has begun. Yes, many of you have already gotten your ballots in the mail, and the primaries are off and running. The big jungle primary here in California. We've been talking about it. The campaign's been going on now for what seems like years. And now the race is on. People are casting their ballots. They're dropping them in the mailbox. I got my notice from the election office this week that the June 2nd, 2026 consolidated statewide primary election is here. Your official ballot will be mailed to you on May the 4th. So it's been mailed. Ballot drop boxes will be open on May the 4th and be available for secure return of ballots through Election Day. So let's talk about the process here just a little bit, and then we're going to talk about, obviously, the candidates and the polls and where we are currently. This is a jungle primary. All the nation's talking about the uniqueness here of California and how we've done it. And they did this, the Democrats in Sacramento, to stack the deck. They were so presumptuous that the Republicans would never have the opportunity to be in the first place or even the second place. Thus, if we can get rid of them in the primary, then we can get down to the main election in November, and it'll just be two Democrats. And sadly, that's the way it's been since then, especially for the top offices of governor. But this year, it's going to backfire on them because of just the way California is, the quagmire that the Democrats have gotten us into. There is no clear front runner. Nobody, you know, really wants to get on the coattails of Gavin Newsom. Have you noticed that? You would think that there would be some Democrat that would say, I'm going to continue what Gavin Newsom does. You've not heard that. And you understand why, because you live here in California. So they've so polluted or diluted, probably a better word to use, the Democrat side, so many that are running. And then we have two very strong Republicans that are running, Steve Hilton, Chad Bianco, that are doing very well. So there is that possibility, folks, that we could end up with two Republicans. I'll talk more about the odds of that in just a little bit. I want to talk about the process. So you got your ballot in the mail, or you'll get it very shortly. And if you don't get it in the mail in these next few days, you need to start asking some questions, because it went out. Somebody's got it. And you need to be sure that you're the one that's casting your ballot. Number one, be sure you get your ballot. If there's any question, then you need to go to registertovote.ca.gov. You can track whether or not they've mailed it out, which they have, to see, you know, that it was received. Go to the county clerk, the register of voters office in your county. Start asking some questions. Give them a call. You can call the various numbers. There's an 800 numbers, and just look it up, county clerk, the voters registration. But do that. Do your due diligence to be sure you get your ballot, because there's some folks that say, well, I didn't get it, and it just kind of slips their mind. Don't let that happen. This is too important, as we've been talking about, and we'll continue to talk about it. So you got to, A, be sure you get your ballot. Now, what do you do after you get it? Well, you got to fill it out. I so am against the way we do this in California and literally across the nation. I am strongly for voter ID. I do not like this long season that we've got. It's not election day. It's election months, literally. I want to go back to election day. Yes, there are folks that can't make it to a election office, make it to a polling place. I understand that. And there's provisions that you can request an absentee ballot. And I think you need to request it. I was talking to my sister on the phone. She lives in Oklahoma, and she is going to be out of town on their primary day, and out of state, a matter of fact. And so she's requesting an absentee ballot. She'll get it. She'll vote that way because she was going to vote, but she can't vote on Election Day in person. I so wish we had that again. I think that brings so much integrity to the system. This mail-in process that we have is just reeks of the opportunity of fraud. And we know that it happens, so there's no use us arguing that. It just opens the door for that. So here's what I suggest. I suggest, number one, if you are committed to it, if you are disciplined to it, that you vote in person. There's nothing more secure, in my opinion, as voting in person. Now, I realize you run a risk with that. You run a risk that something's going to happen on that day, a tragedy or whatever, and the odds of that are very unlikely, but it could happen. You could get busy, and you wouldn't do it. So you're banking on that one shot. So, but that is the best. You're disciplined. A lot of people say, I'm only going to vote in person. I applaud you. The second way is that fill out your ballot, and you drop it off at the election office, not in a drop box. At the election office. Many of them, you walk in there, and some will even, as we get closer, will have drive-through that you can just drop by. Some will have a drop box right outside their office. Okay, I'm gonna include that in this scenario. But you personally go do it. I think the third way, as far as security goes, is that you then have somebody that you trust, that you know, to take it to the election office, because you can do that. There are those who will come by and offer to pick up your ballot for you. There's voter harvesting that's now legal here in the state of California. So don't just give it to anybody. Nobody knock at the door. Hey, I'll take your ballot. No, here's somebody I trust. That's somebody I know that's going down there and they're taking it to the election office. The last way is by mail or one of these, drop boxes somewhere out in the county. One of those. I guess I'd probably put that. I think I would put that last. I would put mail and then put these drop boxes that are out in the community as last. Best is in person. Second, you drop it off. Third, you have somebody drop it off that you trust. Fourth would be mail. And then fifth would be one of these community drop boxes. You've got to protect your ballot. That's your ballot. That's your voice. That's your right. Don't just drop it in the mail. I mean, if that's what you got to do, that's what you got to do. But there's so many more ways that are far more secure. Okay? So now we know we're going to vote. Now who are we going to vote for and what are the odds? We talk about that next here on Jim Franklin Live.
1: This is Jim Franklin Live, giving you the right side of the left coast.
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0: Jim Franklin, giving you the right side of the left coast.
1: We live in a state that has been dominated by Democratic rule. Literally, Sacramento's been dominated now for decades by the Democrats. They have a supermajority. They control the both branches of the legislature, the Assembly and the Senate. They control the governor's office. And so we've not seen Republicans elected to a statewide office in how long? One or two. But I mean, as far as any type of balance or fairness, it's just not there. They dominate in Sacramento. But in the famous words of the prophet Bob Dylan, the times, they are a-changing. Because that Democrat control, the strategy that they've put to this state, the agenda that they have put forward has driven this state off the cliff in so many ways. In so many ways. And people are tired of it. They want change. They can't stand, or they can't, they're not able to endure. There's a better word. They're just not able to endure what's happening in California. Many are leaving. We know that. They've fled the state. If they can, they've done that. Those who can't, they're staying here, and they're suffering it. So now's our chance for a change. And I've been preaching this to you week after week after week, and now we're out on the playing field. We've been in the locker room, been giving you the pep talk, been telling you, we've been going over the play strategy, but now we're on the playing field. Ballots are out there. People are voting. The primary is what's going to decide what's going to happen in the fall. In other words, who's going to be on that ballot. We've got to work now, to quote a book I like to quote, work now because the night comes when no man can work. If we don't show up for the primary, then there's not going to be a whole lot to show up for in the election in the fall. Now, there'll be several measures, things we're voting on. Don't misunderstand me. But I'm talking about our opportunity here to change Sacramento via the governor's office. And we've got the Democrats worried. This last week, the leader of the California Democratic Party publicly was urging Democrats that were running for governor to drop out of the race. They've got too many candidates that are in the field, and so they're splitting the vote. So if they split it up between that, even though we've got 45% of California voters are registered Democrats and only 25% are registered as Republicans, which then shows you there's a good bunch of independents that are out there. Well, if that 45% of Democrat votes are all split between, I mean, how many are running on the Democrat side? If it's split between them, and they all basically are polling pretty close to each other, then that leaves a gap, that leaves an opening for the two Republicans to step up there. And so the Democrats are sweating a little bit. They're a little, they won't admit it, although there is a little bit of a crack in their defense by what the leader of the Democratic Party said, and that is Rusty Hicks. He's the chair of the California Democratic Party. He said the likelihood of two Republicans effectively, quote, locking out California Democrats from the contest for governor in the general election is relatively low. Okay, now remember who's saying this. This is the California Democratic Party chair that's saying this. Well, you know, it's relatively low. He goes on to say in this open letter that he wrote, however, while it is implausible, it is not impossible. Now, to hear a Democrat who has scoffed and have laughed at Republicans, have basically said, we don't care what you think. That's the way they've run Sacramento. They've run Sacramento. They don't care what Republicans say. They sit there, if you listen to Republicans on the floor of the Assembly or of the state Senate and get up and say anything, bring any common sense, just look around the room and you'll see the Democrats yawning, and it doesn't matter what they say. It doesn't matter because we've got the votes. We're going to do what we want to do. In committees, we aren't even going to bring it to committee. We're just going to vote it right through. And so with that scoffing, with that laughing, they're not laughing now. The head of the Democratic Party says, well, it's implausible. Well, you know, it's relatively low, that chance, but it's not impossible. That tells me that they're taking it seriously. And if they're taking it seriously, that tells me, again, that there is the possibility of it happening. Polls are showing that it can happen. Now, I will admit that it is a long shot. But I have been watching the NBA, the finals, and you've seen game after game where teams have been way back, and suddenly at the last moment, that energy surges, it all goes in their favor, and they come on with momentum, and they end up winning the game right at the end. I think that could happen here, folks. If we will get serious about the game, if we're not going to give up, and if we see that there is an opportunity, and there is an opportunity. Poll after poll is showing that. And there are 10%, this is according to the Public Policy Institute of California, 10% of voters say they are still undecided. And the remaining 30% is split among a long list of candidates. So there is that chance. Now, the only poll that really matters, and you've heard me say this, is the poll that is decided on Election Day. It's determined by those who get out and vote. Primaries, low turnout. We know that. So your vote is going to be magnified by you participating in this. And I know I tell you this week after week, but we're out on the field now, folks. The game is on. The clock's running. We've got to be sure that we vote. And we've got to be sure that we get those who are of like mind to vote also. This needs to be the number one talk when you're talking to your friends, your family, your coworkers, your organizations that want to see a change in California, that believe that we're heading in the wrong direction. And the majority of people in California, every poll says this, that they don't like the way we're going. Who likes gas prices the way that they are? Who likes the taxes that we pay? Who likes that? Who says, yeah, I want more of that? Nobody does. All of this comes down by the decisions that are made in Sacramento. And so that's what you need to talk about. Don't talk about Republican, Democrat. Don't talk about personalities. Don't talk about Donald Trump. None of that. Say, are you better off today than you were? Do you like the direction that we are going? And I tell you, a great place to have that conversation is at a gas pump. Then say, let's change it. We have that opportunity. So you've got to be sure you vote. You've got to be sure that those that are like-minded, that they're going to vote. Don't get into a big argument. Don't people suffer in California from Trump derangement syndrome like nowhere. There's a plague of it out there. As an epidemic of it. If you sense somebody has the symptoms of that, step away. They'll start foaming at the mouth. Don't get any of that on you. But when you sense somebody that, you know, really is in that undecided, I'm not for sure, you know what? Just start asking those questions. Are you happy with the direction California's going? Do you like the price of gasoline? Well, no, but that's because of, well, yes, the war, I understand that. We'll get into that a little later on in the program. But we had this problem in California way before a war took place, way before anything there in Iran. We brought this upon ourselves. This is because of the policies that are there in Sacramento. So here's our chance to change. And the opportunity is there. What are we going to do about it? Well, I feel like the coach of the locker room. Well, we're going out on the field. The game has begun. We've got to give it everything that we've got. So, as I said, when you talk to people, talk to them about this. Hey, have you got your ballot? Have you voted yet? How are you going to vote? I don't talk about the individual that you're voting for. Leave that up to them. But what's the process? Are you going to mail it in? Are you going to take it in? And then, again, encourage them, just like I did a few moments ago. Here's the best way to do it. But at the end of the day, just be sure that you vote. Vote early and vote often. Well, hopefully we're going to change that. Hey, folks, seriously, though, we are up against fraud in California. We are up against that. There is that element here in California. We're seeing it now in so many of the systems. out of Sacramento. We're seeing it nationwide, but we're going to see more and more of that revealed here in California, the fraud that has taken place. Who would think that it's not taking place among the election process, because it's the election process that empowers the people in Sacramento to be able to do the types of things that they're doing, to be able to reap the benefits that they are reaping. So the way that we overcome the fraud is just the way that it happened in the last election for president, is that we've got to have a massive turnout. And it's got to start here in the primary. It's got to start right now. And most people that get their ballots, they're either going to do one of two things. They're either going to, when they get it, they're going to put it out there on the counter. Okay, I got to get it filled out and we're going to mail it in. Or they're going to throw it in that pile over by the refrigerator on that counter. Everybody's got one. You got a drawer there that you just, okay, this, I got to do this. I got to put it. And it's out of sight, out of mind. And that's why you've got to keep it in front of them. Keep them talking about it. We have an opportunity. All right, take a break. We come back. We've had debate. We're having debates over and over. You're getting to hear some of the candidates. We'll listen to a little bit of the debate that happened this week. And Hugh Hewitt, I listened to him. I've got a lot of faith in Hugh Hewitt. Got a lot of experience. We'll listen to something he said right after this. Don't go away.
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0: Jim Franklin, giving you the right side of the left coast.
12: California government needs more money because Donald Trump is kicking 1 to 3 million people off Medi-Cal.
13: Donald Trump sucks. He is targeting and hurting Californians.
14: I think the next governor of California will have to work with the administration and with the president. Let's focus on who's raising the cost of living in California the most. And that's Donald Trump. The price of gas has gone up $1 to $2 because of Donald Trump and his war in Iran.
15: That's just not true. We've had the highest gas prices on average over $2 than the rest of the nation for a very long time.
1: Okay, that's from the debate this last week, and they're right. You can see the theme again. The theme is blame Donald Trump. They're trying to appeal to the Trump derangement syndrome epidemic that's happened throughout California. So let's blame Donald Trump for everything. He's the reason. There were at least some that were honest on the stage, and even among Democrats, that said, nope, that ain't Donald's fault. We've had this problem now for a long time. We've had this problem way before Donald Trump was in office. We've brought this nightmare upon us. So we've got all of the Democrats that are out there. They're trying to break away from one another. The polls are showing that Steve Hilton is leading in the polls over the Democrats. And it looks like that's where we're going to end up with Steve Hilton, at least in there. I want to see both of them. I want to see Bianco and Steve Hilton both in there. That's why I'm encouraging, whether you're supporting Steve Hilton or you're supporting Chad Bianco, vote. Vote. We can. I'd love to have that fight in the main election between those two. I'd love to block out the Democrats, and we can. And that's a possibility. We already talked about that. But in the debate now that we've had Swalwell that has gone bye-bye, Becerra is one that people are saying, well, he's the one that's going to now surface and come up because he's the calm guy. Well, Hugh Hewitt, a friend of mine, and I mean that sincerely. I've spent some time with him. He has a great view because, A, he's from California, and he's been involved in California politics for a long time. And then, of course, now at his national level in Washington, D.C., he's got a great insight on it. Here's what he was saying about Becerra, about Hilton. Well, here's Hugh Hewitt.
16: Becerra is a former congressman, attorney general, and he was HHS secretary during COVID. So it's very hard to read these polls in California. There are 61 names on the ballot. 61, seven were on the stage last night. Steve Hilton's going to make it to the runoff. It's a jungle primary. Doesn't matter what your party is. Steve Hilton's ahead. Becerra, Steyer, Tom Steyer, the billionaire, and Katie Porter, the former congressman, are second, third, and fourth. Becerra is bland. Tom Steyer is unlikable. Katie Porter is toxic. And Tom Steyer has spent about $130 million. The next closest is Marty Mahan, $10 million. So here's the reality.
1: Now think about those numbers. $130 million Steyer spent. $130 million. California is a huge state. And to get your message out to California, you've got to have a lot of money. And Steyer's got a lot of money. And most people are not like you. That are listening, that are paying attention. The majority of the voters just out there, and they're not paying attention, and they may not vote. And that's what we're hoping for the primary, that they're just going to stay home. And the dedicated, those that are listening, those that understand, they're the ones that's going to go to the polls. That's where the decision is going to be made. But just as you had said, there's a lot of money that's being spent. He continues.
16: We get to June 2nd, which is election day, but it's actually election season. We won't know for 2 or 3 weeks after the end of voting, which has already begun, because it's a mail-out voting. Voting harvesting is allowed. It's a complete collapse system, almost a failed state.
1: It really is. I mean, think about that. We're California. I hear the governor always talk about, y'all, the great state of California, innovative, we got all this. We can't even have an election and get a result the night of the election. With all of our technology, with all, no, it's because it's the mail-in, and they don't want it to be decided quickly. No, we need a little bit of time. The Democrats behind. How many votes is he behind? Oh, yeah, well, oh, wait a minute, here's some more that just came in. I kid you not, we've seen that in California. It's a sham. I want to get back to election day. That's when you vote. Everybody votes on election day, and by election night, we've decided. Hewitt continues.
16: In some places, like Los Angeles County with 100,000 homeless people in it, and so it takes forever to figure out who number two is going to be. Becerra is bland, and that kind of helps him when you're running against someone as unlikable as Tom Steyer. But Tom Steyer has picked up the endorsement of the California Teachers Association.
1: Do not underestimate that. We know the power that the teachers union plays in this state. We know the stranglehold they have. So that is a very valid point that Hewitt makes.
16: And the Service Employees International Union. So big union money, big and Tom Steyer's money against Becerra's sort of been around forever blandness. We'll see. But Steve Hilton is the class of the pack.
1: Okay, so you got Steve Hilton. This, according to Hewitt, you got him in the lead. And the polls are showing that. But don't go by the polls necessarily, because Republicans do not poll well. Independents do not poll well if they lean conservative, because it's kind of like it's none of your business. I'm just going to wait. I don't need to give you my opinion. And a lot of these polls are done by interviews. It's not a yes or no, are you voting for? No, it's let's sit down and interview you. Well, conservatives are not going to sit down and be interviewed by a liberal media. Here's something else that Hugh Hewitt said.
16: Congresswoman Porter, who used to represent me when I lived in California until 2016, she's unlikable in the extreme, and she has a reputation for being extraordinarily temperamental. She's a law professor like I am, but she's at UCI, I'm at Chapman, so we don't work together. But I've heard she's a very unlikable person like Tom Steyer. Javier Becerra is probably going to win second just by default, but Chad Bianco, got to keep an eye on him. Mm-hmm. He's a sheriff from a big county out in San Bernardino.
1: He has a good chance, folks. I understand it is a long shot, but I've seen things happen. Oh, yes, and by the way, I do believe in miracles. But it only comes if we will do our part and get out and vote. And, again, the voting season has begun. All right, we'll take a break. Come back with more here on Jim Franklin Live, where we give you the right side of the left coast. Don't go away, folks.
0: Getting to the truth of the matter. Jim Franklin will be right back.
17: The impact of a meal goes well beyond feeding our bodies. 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Like Marta.
18: 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Please welcome Marta Moreno.
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1: Los Angeles Mayor Karen Bass is obviously, she's fighting for her seat there. Elections that are taking place in Los Angeles. But did you hear what she did? Again, this is just the insanity of California. I'm going to put it on it, the arrogance of California and Democrats in California. So I just learned that the mayor of Los Angeles, Karen Bass, has approved $250,000 in taxpayer funds. Now, with the budget of L.A., with all $250,000 is a drop in the bucket, I understand. But for me, $250,000 is a lot of money. So she has approved $250,000 in taxpayer funds to install 450 signs in public spaces stating that ICE activity is not allowed there. Can you believe that? The mayor of Los Angeles, with the taxpayers of Los Angeles paying for this, has spent $250,000 to put up signs in public, like no parking, you know, all of that, all those signs. She's put up signs that says that ICE activity is not allowed here. Now, here's this, again, the arrogance of the Democrats. It has no power to it. I mean, you can sit there and say all day long, well, ICE doesn't have any authority here. ICE cannot be allowed here. Federal officials say that the signs do not carry any legal authority and do not restrict federal enforcement. But yet she spends two. Now, she ought to be smart enough to know that. Is that how you want spending that money? It doesn't have any impact whatsoever what ICE is going to do. It's all a political move. But there's $250,000 of taxpayer money that's being spent. Here's some more of the insanity. We've reported on this before, but it is moving forward, and that is a new state bill, Assembly Bill 1608, that would shield certain information about California's high-speed rail project from the public. Literally. Now, we know what a boondoggle that high-speed rail is. It's become a national joke. I mean, high-speed rail started out, remember way back, what was this? It seems like decades ago, and it was, where they gave us the promise of high-speed rail. Yes, we're going to have this high-speed rail. We're going to be at the top of the list as innovation, and we're going to run from Los Angeles all the way to the Bay Area, and it's just going to be wonderful. No one else has got it in the United States. We're going to be the first, and it's only going to cost you around $33 billion. And it's going to be done by the 20s, the early 20s. Well, haha, we know that didn't happen. But here's the thing. Now, the latest estimates on what this is going to cost. And remember, we've not even laid one rail to the ground yet concerning this. But now the estimates are $230+ billion. From 30 or 33 billion, now it's up to 230 billion. And we haven't even laid track yet. See, they still don't even know how they're going to get over the mountains over the grapevine. Right now, the plan to get over the grapevine is a bus. Oh, that's high speed, isn't it? This is ridiculous. It is an embarrassment, and they keep doing it. So, because of all the overruns, they don't want us talking about it. So, they've got this bill, again, AB 1608, that would bar the Inspector General from releasing what the bill describes as, quote, project weaknesses, including security risks, fraud controls, and pending lawsuits. So, they don't think you have a right to know what's happening, how your money's being spent. Because they don't have the budget set. What I mean by that is they really don't know how much this is going to cost. And they've got to raise more money. Well, who's going to give money to something that doesn't even have an ending to it? You say, okay, will you buy this? Well, how much does it cost? We're not going to tell you how much it's going to cost. Because if we tell you how much it's going to cost, and really we don't know how much it's going to cost, we just want you to start paying for it. And we're not going to tell you about the flaws that we see. We're not going to tell you about the challenges that we face, because if we tell you that, then you won't buy it. And literally, that's what this bill says. Here is what David Tangipaw, Assemblyman, said on the floor of the Assembly concerning this bill.
2: If the Inspector General determines that the report...
1: Now, he's reading from the bill.
2: ...or a portion of the report would describe or otherwise reveal weaknesses, including those involving information security, physical security, fraud detection controls, or pending litigation. Colleagues, I read this portion to the bill because, as we've heard, this is a bill that is actual anti-transparency bill, painted as a transparency bill. The main reason why I bring this up is we've received reports just this last week at high speed.

0: high-speed rail. What project needs to diminish transparency in order to secure funding in the future? That is what's being asked. I respectfully ask for your no vote as we find other ways to make sure that the public know what is exactly going on, not only in this body, but also under the Inspector General's office.
1: The Democrats don't want you to know what's going on. This bill is going to pass, which then is going to give them cover. Well, no, we can't tell you about really what it's going to cost because, well, if we tell you that, it's going to discourage you from giving money into this project or that. And so for security reasons and to help the project, then we're not going to tell you. Don't worry about the final cost. You just keep paying the bills. That's what they've told us. That's what they do to us in Sacramento. Enough is enough. And it's got to start with a change in the governor's office, and then we've got to change the legislature. This is our opportunity to do that. But I just thought you'd want to see some of the insanity that continues to happen there in Sacramento, or as I affectionately refer to it, as Psycho-mento. All right, take a break. I'll be right back.
2: This is Jim Franklin Live, giving you the right side of the left coast.
1: One of the first things that people experience about your business is your parking lot. 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You'll be glad you did, and so will your customer. I saw the story and I've got to pass it on to you. This is insane. Amsterdam has officially banned meat advertisements in public place. That's right. You're not going to see any McDonald's advertisements, any advertisement for anything dealing with beef, with meat, because they don't want you eating that. So they're banning the advertisement of it. And also with fossil fuels. That's Amsterdam. I know that's the insanity that comes from there, but we're California, and I think we model more what happens in Amsterdam than we do any other place. So get ready coming to an advertising screen near you. Isn't that insane? Isn't that just nanny state to the 10th degree? But again, we're in California. We understand that. All right, folks, that is it for me for today. Tomorrow on the program, we want to talk about Iran. Tomorrow I'm going to bring you an interview from a person who fled Iran. He's in contact with those that are there. He's a pastor. He's going to talk a little bit about the persecution that is going on and the conditions that the people of Iran are going through. So we'll talk about that tomorrow. We'll talk a little bit about gas prices and a whole lot more. And, of course, the election again. That's tomorrow here on Jim Franklin Live, where I'll give you the right side of the left coast. God bless. See you in the morning.
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6: 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For others, maybe many years away. Regardless, it can be scary not having answers to everything you need to know. For the next hour, get answers to some of your financial and retirement questions as Andy will use his three decades plus of experience to guide you along the way. Now, here's your hosts, Jen Rezac and Andy Barkate.
7: You probably know what you plan to spend on

0: housing and groceries in retirement, right? And you've been dreaming to finally book that luxury European vacation or close on that lake house in retirement. But are you ready for all the unplanned costs in retirement? It's not quite as fun, but it's awfully important to talk about. And Andy Barkate today is going to let you in on some surprising, unexpected costs that could knock your retirement off course, which, of course, nobody wants that. But we are so glad you're here with us today. This is Retiring in America with Andy Barkate. Andy's the president of California Retirement Plans. Been helping folks with their retirements as a financial professional for, I don't know, a few decades now. But Andy, looking forward.
1: Way too long, Jim.
0: I was trying to not totally give it away. But anyway, this will be a good topic today because we think about all the fun things, but there's some unplanned things to think about as well.
1: It is a good topic. And, you know, we've been here in Bakersfield for 40 years and we're not going anywhere. We enjoy it here. I mean, I've talked to thousands of people over that period of time. And so our talk today comes from both, I guess, knowledge you gain by looking at studies and what people deal with. And then again, just practical real world experience about talking to clients, would be clients, and just generally people and how they're dealing with things that come up in their retired life that kind of surprise them as far as costs.
0: Mm-hmm.
1: And it really shouldn't, because as we go through our working lives, there's always surprises that come up. You know, hopefully not too many, but they're there, and life does throw curves at us every now and then. And just because we retire doesn't mean those curves stop. They will continue to come. And it's something, if you can imagine, I think if we can plan for them, we can kind of foresee the probability of some of these expenses coming in and maybe biting us in the backside every once in a while. If we can plan for them, we can mitigate or completely mitigate them or reduce their downside.
0: Mm-hmm.
1: And that just makes for a better, more productive, happy retirement.
0: So, Andy, as we think about, you know, getting a handle on the costs and the expenses in retirement, you work with a lot of people who I imagine have done a pretty good job with saving for retirement. That means they probably have a good handle on their monthly household budget. They've been living within that budget. But how do you talk to them about how their expenses might end up changing when their day-to-day life changes so much in retirement?
1: We typically, Jen, have some relatively lengthy conversations regarding that. And it's just part of the whole financial planning process. And a lot of people, when they think of financial plan, they think of how my money's taken care of and how it's allocated. Well, that's a big part of it. But there's so many other things you want to make sure you're taking stock of, your taxes, your income sources. And really, I think a good retirement plan is wrapped around understanding how to get the best solid income using all of your financial moving pieces. But one of the big parts of that is understanding what your expenses are. How much money do you need every month to do the things you want to do? And then also in that list of expenses needs to be those contingency funds for what if something happens. What if your house needs some dollars? What if you need a new roof? What if you need a new washer, a new dryer, a new car? All these things can be a relatively large one-time expense or an expense you're going to have to add to your budget for a period of time. How will you handle that? Can you? There's maybe unexpected health care costs.
0: Mm-hmm.
1: That's the one most people think of that. And if you've done a pretty good job of understanding Medicare and the supplements you need, most of that will be taken care of. But there's certain things that really kind of fall outside that. To those insurance coverages. And the main thing I'm talking about is long-term care. We all know it's there. Some people do still believe that Medicare covers long-term care, and it does not. Long-term care can be one of those things that can literally, in a very short period of time, blow your budget completely apart. You know, if you believe the studies, and I know a lot of people don't really like talking about long-term care because it's one of those things we just soon avoid. But if you're 65 years old, chances are about 70% that you'll need some long-term care help before you pass away, 70%. So if I told you the chances of you wrecking your car were 70%, you would never in a million years not have automobile insurance, right?
0: Mm-hmm.
1: Same thing goes with long-term care. It can easily be an expense that ranges from maybe $1,000 a month to $10,000 or $15,000 a month, and that will very quickly foul up your retirement. So that's something people need to take care of. And then also our family can still cost us money. Even though your kids are gone, hopefully they're doing things very productively, every now and then one of them might need help. And it's very hard as a parent to not want to take that seriously, but it's something you have to consider. My kid's going to maybe need some help later, and how might that affect my budget later on. There's just so many things that are out there that are hidden that you really want to take stock of it. And the big one, I think, Jen, and we all know it's there, but a lot of us still really don't want to deal with it, is what happens when somebody passes away. What happens when our spouse passes away? It's not an if, it's a when, and it's very obviously devastating from an emotional point of view. But it can also have an effect from a financial point of view. In almost all cases, when somebody passes away, a spouse passes away, your income is going to go down. Some cases a lot, some cases a little. Just depends on the situation. You know, just real quick, as a real quick example, if you're both getting Social Security, and most people out there will, when one person passes away, you're going to lose one of those Social Security benefits. You typically lose the lower of the two. So that may be a small drop in income, but it could be a relatively large drop in income. But you want to understand that is going to probably happen and make sure that your planning takes that into consideration. So when it does happen, hopefully a long time from now, that you're ready to actually have some other income come in to make up that gap. So there's just so many things out there you want to make sure that you're paying attention to other than just the normal monthly expenses.
0: Yeah, and that is such a solid list there that you went through, Andy, of just examples of things that we are going to have a hard time anticipating, but it's certainly important to think about it. Talk a little bit about how having a retirement income strategy can help us navigate. I mean, these are unknowns and we can't predict these things, but a strategy can help us navigate around these types of things.
1: Well, no, Jen, I know this may be a bit self-serving and surprising maybe to some people out there, but not surprising to you at all. I think just about everything can be solved or at least planned for if you have a good, solid financial plan, a good, solid retirement plan. Mm-hmm. And that takes into account all these what-ifs we just talked about, but it also looks at all your financial moving pieces. In the end, we want a very solid income plan that's going to produce income for us day in, day out, year in, year out, no matter what's happening in the world, no matter what the economy does. If your income is solid, everything else becomes a lot easier to deal with. So we're looking at ways to maximize people's income, the Social Security benefits they have, maybe integrating those with pensions if they're lucky enough to have a pension. Looking at other ways to create income by using maybe their 401ks and IRAs to create income that way when and if they need it. We're also spending a lot of time looking at taxes. I mean, I think the fastest way to create income is to reduce your taxes, but you want to do it the right way. And there's a big difference, and I'll probably talk about it a little bit later, but there's a big difference between tax planning and tax preparation. Tax planning is a method of going through and trying to, over a period of time, reduce your taxes indefinitely. Look at your income sources, your assets, and put them together and blend them in such a way to where your taxes on them is going to be less in the future. And that just keeps more money in your back pocket. And that should be part of an overall financial plan and a retirement plan strategy. And then you want to understand how to deal with the money you have been fortunate enough to save in your retirement accounts to protect it, make sure it's going to grow over time, make sure that it can produce income when you need that income. Like I always say, if you are near retirement, maybe you're already there, you want to get your hands on your own Kern County Financial GPS. The best way to do that, it's complimentary. We'll put it together for you. No cost. We're never going to charge anybody for it. It's basically our way just to meet people who are serious about doing things right. So to get your hands on your own Kern County Financial GPS, just simply grab your cell phone and text GPS and send that to 661-690-1212. Again, text GPS to 661-690-1212. You'll get a call back from us on Monday morning, and we'll just set up a time so you and I can talk a little bit and start the process of having your own GPS put together for you.
0: That number again, 661-690-1212 to reach Andy Barkate. I just think, Andy, as we talk through all these different possibilities here, there are so many unknowns. It's no wonder that people feel uncertain, maybe a little overwhelmed when you think about all those unknowns. You don't have a crystal ball. You can't fully predict what will happen in the future, but having that strategy can sure help us navigate around some of those challenges that we might see. So that number one more time, 661-690-1212 to reach Andy Barkate, 690-1212. This is Retiring in America with Andy Barkate. We'll be back in just a moment. Stay with us.
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1: Good morning, everybody. This is Andy Barkate. Thanks for listening to our radio show this morning. You know, most people spend more time planning a backyard barbecue than they do planning on what happens to their money, their homes, and their investments, as well as their loved ones when they're gone. 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Again, 690-1212. 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
0: Thanks for joining us today on Retiring in America with Andy Barkate. Andy is the president of California Retirement Plans in Bakersfield. He's a member of the Forbes Financial Council and the author of the books Retiring in America and Retiring in America 2.0. And today having a great conversation about planning for your future in retirement, you know, here in the U.S. I want to talk for a moment about medical bills, because this is one of the most common reason for bankruptcies. They directly cause over 66% of them, making them the leading cause of bankruptcy. A healthcare emergency, catastrophic illness or accident, this can knock you off your feet physically, but also financially, Andy. And that is why we talk so much about preparing for the worst case scenario. As grim as it is, it's important to think about this, right?
1: Well, you know, there's several major parts of a good, well-rounded, well-thought-out financial plan. And a lot of people think it's odd that one of them, in my opinion, is health care. They just think, well, I'm going to go on Medicare, or I'm going to get a supplement or whatever it is. Well, that's fine, and that's a great first step, but there's a lot of other things you want to consider. I mean, we always talk about income. Major part of retirement plans, major part of financial planning. We talk about taxes, again, another very major part and very important of an overall financial picture, as well as protecting your money and investing it properly. But we all have expenses, and one of the biggest goals of a well-thought-out financial plan is to make sure that you've got the income very consistently for a very long period of time that will cover your expenses. And then backing into that, medical bills, medical care, medical insurance is a part of those expenses. Now, if you have good insurance, and I call insurance basically taking the risk off of you and putting it onto somebody else from a financial point of view. Having good medical insurance, understanding how Medicare works, understanding how to have the right supplement for your needs, it doesn't stop you from getting ill. That doesn't stop something bad from happening. But it takes the financial burden off of you and puts it back on that insurance company so you can go on living your life, your income's coming in, your expenses aren't thrown out of whack. But if you're not set up the right way, if you don't understand how Medicare works, if you don't have the correct supplements, there can be some gigantic gaps in there that could really leave you needing to write a gigantic five, maybe even six-figure check to take care of something that had you possibly prepared a bit more carefully, you wouldn't have to pay. And so we make the whole financial planning process, we make the healthcare question a part of the whole financial planning process that we do here at Cal Retirement. Now, we don't sell this stuff. We don't sell Medicare plans. We don't sell supplements. I want to make sure that our clients are set up correctly, because I know that if they're not and somebody gets ill, and that's just a matter of time, right? It's not when, it's not if, it's when.
0: For sure.
1: that they're going to have a financial issue that might really put them back on their heels. And the best way to avoid that is to actually take care of it and plan for it happening before it actually happens.
0: Yeah, absolutely. And again, it's so hard to face that reality sometimes, Andy, the fact that even if we stay healthy, our health and our ability to do things on our own, it's just going to change throughout the course of our retirement. So how do you approach, you know, thinking about some of these things like our out-of-pocket healthcare expenses? Because even for healthy people, it can be over $300,000 for a couple, you know, retiring today. So it can still be really costly, even when we stay healthy.
1: Well, what you're doing, you're citing that Fidelity study that they do every year or two.
0: Yep.
1: That says, I think it's up to about $315,000.
0: Yeah, it's well over three at this point, yeah.
1: That a couple is going to pay out-of-pocket, not insurance, but out-of-pocket, over the remainder of their life, between 65 years old and the average time they're going to live, that's not covered by insurance. So where's that going to come from? And a lot of that, if you have the proper insurance, will cover a lot of that. So you can reduce a lot of that by just having good insurance and understanding how it works and using it best. But that can easily leave an extremely big dent in your savings. I mean, if you have to pull that kind of money out of your 401k, you've got to actually pay tax and then have the rest left over to pay healthcare. So that can leave your retirement accounts. They could actually have a gigantic dent, and those dollars are not going to be around there to supply you income, which is more than likely what you wanted to do with them in the first place. And what we haven't talked about, Jen, and I want to make sure we talk about in this segment.
0: Yes.
1: Because I truly think a lot of our clients have a pretty good handle. By the time they have the plans put together for them, they have a pretty good handle on their health care insurance, how to be properly insured for the vast majority of things that could go wrong. But the big thing most people are not prepared for is long-term care. Long-term care.
0: That's huge.
1: Long-term care is something none of us really like to think about, but it's as we grow older and as we age as a population, it becomes more and more inevitable that we are going to need some kind of long-term care assistance before we pass away. And the vast majority of people do not have anything to cover them for that potential eventuality. Medicare doesn't pay for it. Social Security doesn't pay for it. Some people still think it does. It does not. If you look at the statistics, if you look at the stats, if you want to let that be your guide, so to speak, if you're over 65 years old, chances are about 70% that you're going to need some sort of long-term care assistance before you pass away. 70%.
0: Yeah.
1: If I told you the odds of you, your house is going to burn down, is going to be 70%, would you not get the best homeowner's insurance policy known to man?
0: You'd be ready.
1: Absolutely you would. But we see these stats, and people still don't want to get long-term care insurance. Now, there's a cost to it. We all know that. Some people think it's out of their budget. Sometimes it might be, but you know, the industry realizes that if they can get their act together and provide a solution which is affordable, they've got a gigantic audience. A lot of people out there would like to have this potential financial calamity covered. They'd like to have somebody else pay the bills if they need that. So the industry is trying to come up with ideas, and they have come up with some that are much more, I guess, financially feasible for the average person to pay for and not wreck their budget. And one of them is actually the big one we see all the time. And I'll see if I can give you an example in a minute, but it's life insurance. Now, a lot of us hate life insurance, and I'm not the biggest fan of it either, even though it does do certain things that certain people need. But a lot of companies that provide life insurance will also add a little caveat inside those policies that say that you can use that life insurance for long-term care. Now, let me explain, give you an example. Let's just say you have a life insurance policy for $300,000. So if you pass away, your beneficiaries, your spouse, your kids, your grandkids are going to get $300,000 tax-free. Okay? And let's say it also has a long-term care rider or a long-term care caveat built into it. So if you need long-term care, whatever it is, you could actually start using that $300,000, again, tax-free, to pay for those long-term care bills. So it's kind of a two-for-one, so to speak. And we tend to gravitate towards that solution when our clients have a concern about long-term care because it's in most cases, it's a whole lot less expensive. And in a lot of cases, it's a whole lot easier to qualify for. So there are solutions coming out there that you have to make sure that you... I guess the best way to say it, Jen, you don't know what you don't know. So if you don't know there's a potential solution out there, what you tend to think is, well, I looked at it once, it was too expensive, so forget it, I'm never going to look at it again. Well, there's some things out there that might actually help you solve the problem you've got and actually be within your budget.
0: Yeah, and oh gosh, that B word is a hard one for people to deal with.
1: Yes, it is.
0: But the reality is, Andy, we've got to be mindful of what's going on with our expenses now, what's going on potentially with our expenses in the future, and we just don't want to overlook things like healthcare costs and long-term care and all these other not-so-fun expenses, but just things to think about in retirement.
1: You know, I know everybody out there driving around, it's not the most exciting thing in the world to be listening to the radio or hearing some people talk about long-term care and Medicare. It's not. I mean, it's more fun to talk about, you know, the stock market, investments, taxes. Those are the shiny objects most people really latch on to when they start listening. But those small things, and actually Medicare and health expenses aren't that small, but they're just not as fun to talk about. But they're important. So I think when everybody gets near retirement, they realize that these things really are important, that you can pay the cost or you can get the insurance companies to pay the cost. Well, if you're near that point, you probably realize how important these things really are to understand Medicare, Social Security, health insurance, long-term care insurance. You realize how important they are, so trying to get good information to help you make the best decisions for you and your family is pretty important. We've got a couple of brochures that you might actually get some help from. We set these things up on purpose. We've got a brochure on long-term care. We've got a brochure on Medicare. Actually, we have a brochure on Social Security as well. But if you want to get some help and get some ideas on some of the things you can do to maybe make these issues you have better and see what the problem actually is so you can actually tackle it, text the word RETIRE and send that to 661-690-1212, and hopefully you'll get some good out of it.
0: Talking today with Andy Barkate. He is the president of California Retirement Plans in Bakersfield. I am Jen Rizak alongside. And, of course, Andy, as we're trying to talk about planning for healthcare costs, I mean, Medicare, obviously, that is an option, but it doesn't cover everything. I mean, what isn't covered, and how do you talk to people about that?
1: That is a very good point, Jen. I'm glad you brought that up. Medicare is a great plan. It really is. It's pretty cost effective. It covers most things. Let me rephrase that. It covers 80% of most things. Some things it doesn't cover at all.
0: Oh, yeah.
1: It covers 80% of most of the things you're going to have happen to you. If you have a knee replacement, you break your arm, you know, something like that, you're going to be covered up to 80%. You still have to pay that extra 20%, which is where that supplement can come in, which is why it's important to have something to back that up. But there's a lot of things you cannot plan on Medicare covering. And it's things like hearing aids, dental work, podiatry, your eyes, those kind of things it does not cover. And some people think it does, but those things we all use. We all go to the dentist. We all know we might need a hearing aid. We might need glasses. So you want to make sure that you know what it covers and what it doesn't cover. And on top of that, some of the supplements do cover some of those things I just mentioned. Not all of them cover them, but some do. That's why it's important to understand what the best supplement is that may work for you. And again, that's a lot of things out there. But you know, if you want to get some more information on Medicare and kind of read up on some of the things I just mentioned, we have a brochure on Medicare that we can actually simply get to you free of charge, something you could take and read a little bit this morning. Just simply grab your phone and call 690-1212. That's going to go to our office. Now it's Saturday morning. You're going to get our answering machine. Just simply leave us a message and we'll pick up the phone. We'll call you back on Monday and we'll set up a time to talk.
0: Talking today with Andy Barkate. He is the president of California Retirement Plans in Bakersfield. We've got more insights coming up on the other side of the break. Stay with us.
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1: Good morning, everybody. This is Andy Barkate. Thanks for listening to Retiring in America Radio. You know what most people call tax season? Damage control. You gather all your W-2s, your receipts, you take a couple of aspirin, and then you hand it all to your accountant, and then you basically cross your fingers. 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Now, tax planning is really where the magic comes in. Tax planning is looking forward. 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
0: Thanks for joining us today on Retiring in America with Andy Barkate. At least 70% of people over age 65 will need some type of long-term care. That's according to the Administration on Aging. So it's not a sure thing, but it's a pretty good chance that you or your spouse will need long-term care or nursing care of some sort. And the costs do vary by location, but the median cost of a private room in a nursing home is over $100,000. So,
1: yeah, ouch.
0: Oh, my goodness. And, of course, this isn't covered by Medicare. We talked a little bit earlier about what is and what isn't covered by Medicare. But, again, just such a massive chance of needing some sort of care, and it's just not cheap. And it's so important that we don't overlook this when we're thinking about our future.
1: Well, Jen, you're right. Thinking about health care and what it's going to mean to us in the future as we age is also something that would really kind of can set you back. But also thinking about the cost is something even worse. I mean, a lot of cases, yeah, people will know that they may have some health care issues, and that, of course, that's going to worry you. But then you can think, how am I going to pay for them? How's that going to work? There's a lot of money that you don't want to spend that you'll end up spending because you don't have that proper insurance. And like I said a minute ago in our last segment, most people are going to have Medicare, and that's a good plan. If you get a supplement along with it, that costs roughly another $150 or so per month per person. That's going to cover most everything that Medicare doesn't cover. So if you have those two and you've thought it through, work with a professional. We have a team that we work with here at Cal Retirement that just does Medicare. Mm-hmm. They're local people here in town we partnered with. That's all they do. But what Medicare doesn't cover, as we talked about earlier, is long-term care. You just mentioned it a minute ago, Jim. The chances are, if you're out there, if you're 65 or old and you're listening to us today, chances are about 7 in 10 that you're going to need some kind of long-term care. And this is not a scare tactic. It's just the stats. It's just the facts. So you can do like some people and just keep your fingers crossed and hope you won't need it. Or, well, maybe you try to do something about it. And there's really a couple of decent solutions that we show our clients that want to get the best bang for the buck. You know, I'm somewhat of a, I guess, a frugal person by nature. My wife has another term for that.
0: But I bet she does.
1: I am a bit more so. I'm always trying to find the best bang for my buck, and I understand that with people as well. There's a couple of things you can do from a healthcare point of view and from an expense point of view to get some long-term care coverage that is different from the traditional long-term care policies that most people have looked at and they've dismissed because they're just too doggone expensive. Life insurance companies have an option. I know that doesn't sound great, but a life insurance policy is a whole lot cheaper, and you can actually get long-term coverage within that. Mm-hmm. That's something we can show you how that might work and if it might fit for you and your needs and fit your budget. There's also annuities out there that, you know, an annuity is basically just an income stream. It's an investment that provides you guaranteed income for usually for life. Well, some of them have income riders that will increase if you have a long-term care event. Let's say you're getting $2,000 a month from your annuity. Well, if you have a long-term care event, that may increase to $4,000. Mm-hmm. So they give you a bump on that. That's another way to help pay for long-term care at virtually no cost. There's no real additional cost to these. They're just different advantages these types of products have. And we show them to people when they have a long-term care need. So if you're, again, driving around out there, you have a long-term care concern, you think that might be something you'd like to fill, that void that you may have in your financial plan, just, you know, ask the question, get some information, read up on it, do some homework, and figure out if it may be something that will fit you and your budget. But just grab your phone, text the word RETIRE, and text that to 661-690-1212. Now, that'll take you to our retirement toolkit. And in that retirement toolkit, you'll see multiple things that you can download, and hopefully it'll give you some ideas on what not to do and maybe some of the things to do to make your financial life just a bit better. So again, text the word RETIRE to 661-690-1212.
0: Talking today with Andy Barkate. Andy is the president of California Retirement Plans in Bakersfield. I'm Jen Rezac alongside. So important that we don't overlook things like health care and long-term care. And Andy, I think this all brings me to some important discussions we need to think about for couples, because if good one point. Spouse needs some type of long-term care, that means the other one is going to need to maybe be part-time caretaker or caregiver,
1: right.
0: And they'll need enough money to get by if it's the one, you know. I mean, there's just so many variables to think about. So this impacts couples. I want to talk about single folks also, but let's start with couples. You know, if one spouse needs some type of long-term care, how can we help make sure the surviving spouse has enough money to get by?
1: Well, Jen, that's good to bring that up because it happens an awful lot. In a lot of cases, if one spouse needs care, the other spouse will provide that care as long as they can. And they'll spend a lot of money to provide that care. And unfortunately, in a lot of cases, the inevitable happens and that spouse, which is ill, passes away. And unfortunately, a lot of the assets were spent on that spouse's care. So that surviving spouse now is by themselves. There's nobody there to take care of them.
0: Mm-hmm.
1: And they've got a lot less assets to have somebody come in and provide them that care. That happens quite a bit. So the best way to cover something like that, and we've had this conversation with, 1,000 people over the years, you want to make sure that if you want to play the odds, if you don't both want to get a long-term care coverage, some sort of policy, probably try to get it on the one which would be the most likely one to be the survivor. In a lot of cases, that's the female. It really is.
0: Mm-hmm.
1: Make sure you got that long-term care insurance on the one of you, so when the inevitable happens, that survivor is not left without income or without somebody to come in and help them. The long-term care can actually provide that for them. So there's all kinds of ways to do it. It's just what fits in your budget. It's always better to have a little bit of both. If you can have some sort of long-term care solution for both of you, that would hopefully help you not spend your money. In other words, you know, the inheritance you might want to give to your kids, you don't want to give it to a medical provider. The inheritance you want to have go to your wife so she can live out her years, or your husband for that matter, they can live out their years in comfort. You don't want to give that to a healthcare provider. Having that proper insurance coverage will help you do that. And talking about these kind of things is, again, not the most exciting thing in the world, but it's something that's important to actually understand that it's an inevitability. It's not if, it's when it's going to happen, so we want to have some kind of plan in place. So your otherwise well-thought-out, well-laid-out financial plan, retirement plan, is not thrown into a monkey wrench is thrown into it because you've got this brand-new, gigantic bill that you didn't expect to happen, which is long-term care.
0: Yeah, absolutely. Just something that we don't want to overlook this. And I do want to mention also, Andy, for people who are single, when we talk about things like long-term care, this is really, really big because they need to think about things in case they cannot take care for themselves, or maybe they become incapacitated, unable to make decisions on their own. Really important conversations there for those people who maybe aren't married, who are divorced, haven't remarried, widowed. This is a really important conversation for those folks who are the survivor or a single person.
1: Well, you touched on a couple different subjects right there, Jen. You touched on the healthcare subject, right? If you are single, you're either never married, maybe you're divorced, you're by yourself, unless you expect one of your kids, maybe one of your relatives to come in and help you, that's a big ask. So you want to make sure that you've taken care of yourself so you can actually be provided for if you can't do it yourself. But you also touched on base of who can provide, who can make decisions for you if you become ill, if you become incapacitated. If you're single and something happens and you can't make decisions for yourself, the state starts making them for you.
0: Mm-hmm.
1: And that's probably not what you want, right?
0: No.
1: You want to make sure you've got some estate planning documents in place, powers of attorneys, DNRs, trusts, make sure your beneficiaries are set up the right way. All those can help somebody else make decisions in your stead that are for your best interest. Maybe it's a family member, maybe it's a child. But if you don't set those kind of things up, and this actually goes for married people as well, then you start having the healthcare providers as well as the state make some of those decisions for you. And in a lot of cases, they may not be what you really intend.
0: Yeah, absolutely. So again, just one of these things where we don't want to put this off. I know it can be a rather difficult subject to get yourself motivated, to address. But this really is important to be thinking about.
1: It is.
0: And I'm guessing,
1: talk about it.
0: Yeah, I mean, it's really hard to talk about it. And probably the same along the same lines, Andy, of things like, you know, estate planning, you know, and legacy goals. I mean, really mm-hmm. important to talk about those things. And I'm sure you do talk about those things. But just hard to get people to want to buckle down and have the conversation.
1: Well, you know, Jen, there's so many things that you have to consider when you're getting near retirement. Or maybe you've already retired. There's a lot of things you want to make sure that you're doing the right way. And some of the decisions you have to make, when you make them, you can't change them. They're irrevocable. They're a decision that's made, and you can't redo it. You want to make sure that you're doing it right in the first place. You want to understand all the things that are available to you from a point of view of different kind of benefits from the government, from the private sector, that you can use to help you retire. I mean, Medicare is one of them. Social Security is another one. There's many others that you want to make sure that you have on your radar before you retire. And if you either forget about something or you maybe underestimate its importance, it's probably going to cost you money down the road.
0: Mm-hmm.
1: And it's just a simple mistake that a lot of people make. And it's not because they're not smart enough. It's just they don't know what to look for in the first place. I've seen this happen, gosh, hundreds, thousands of times over the years. Mistakes made that are honest mistakes that people would have easily been able to avoid had they known what to look for in the first place.
0: Mm-hmm.
1: Well, because of that, I sat down and wrote something. It's called the Retirement Bucket List. And the bucket list is mainly a checklist of all the different things you want to be looking for, programs, public and private, that you want to make sure that, again, are on your radar so you can see how they can benefit you in retirement. And again, I wrote it to help people not make mistakes. I didn't write it to make money. It's complimentary. Grab your cell phone and text the word RETIRE and text that to 661-690-1212. Now, that'll take you to our retirement toolkit. 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Among them, you will find the retirement bucket list. 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So again, text the word RETIRE to 661-690-1212.
0: Talking today with Andy Barkate. He is the president of California Retirement Plans in Bakersfield. 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
1: This is Andy Barkate from California Retirement Plans, and thanks for listening to our show this morning. You know, one of the most important pillars to a well-thought-out retirement plan is understanding how to save and invest your money properly and effectively over the years. Those 401ks from all the things that can take it from you, like bad investments, bad advice, and especially taxes. Over the last 40 years, California Retirement Plans has spent a lot of its time showing its clients how to protect their savings and retirement plans by basically helping you use them in the ways you need to and the ways you want to. Whether you want to use it for income in retirement or just grow it so you can use it down the road or maybe just to provide a legacy to your family. Many of you will be interested in how to reduce the tax bite on your retirement accounts so you can actually use more of your own money to spend it any way you want. Whatever your goal is, California Retirement Plans has the expertise and the tools to help you accomplish it. So when you realize making a mistake is not an option, just pick up the phone and give us a call and we'll set up some time to answer some of your questions. The number you can reach us at is 690-1212. Again, 690-1212 to answer a few of your questions and spend some time on the phone. 690-1212.
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0: Thanks for joining us today on Retiring in America with Andy Barkate. Andy is the president of California Retirement Plans in Bakersfield. I am Jen Rizak alongside. And, you know, we talk a lot on this show about all the different risks to your money in retirement.
1: Right.
0: But Andy, we're going to take kind of a different approach here in this part of the show today. There is research out there indicating investors often underestimate the risk of things like cognitive decline, for example. And this is what it scares me to death, I got to be honest. Just being robbed of my best judgment, the fact that it can go unnoticed for a long time. This is something that I think a lot of people are concerned about, and it ties into what else I want to talk about, and that would be the top five scams that you should be aware of. And the reality is, Andy, you know, we think about, like, elder abuse and people scamming, you know, the elderly, but this can happen to anybody.
1: It can. I mean, unfortunately, the scammers out there are pretty smart.
0: Yeah.
1: Unfortunately. Yeah, they're not. I mean, if they would just go take that intelligence and apply it to more honest pursuits, they'd probably do very well there. But
0: that's not what they're
1: doing.
0: I
1: don't understand it, but there's some very interesting schemes. We're going to talk about them, and we have had clients locally here, right in Kern County, that have fallen victim to some of these schemes.
0: Yeah.
1: So we'll talk about some of those without obviously mentioning names, but beware.
0: Yeah, absolutely. I mean, it is one of those things that it can. We always say, oh, this would never happen to me, but the reality is it can happen so quickly, and these scammers, they are evolving. They are getting better and better at what they do, and then with the technology that we have today, it can be kind of easy to hide behind a screen and hide who you really are.
1: Oh, so it's very easy.
0: Yeah.
1: Or where you're at, right, what country you're in.
0: Exactly.
1: Sure.
0: Yeah, it's really something to be aware of. So we want to dive through this. I mean, and you've seen a little bit of this. I mean, Andy, you've been helping people for a long time here in Kern County. And as you said, you have seen a little bit of this. So just, you know, again, without going into any great detail, just share a little bit about some of the alarm bells that have gone off for you when someone's come to you.
1: Well, we've had a couple of clients over the last few years that have fallen victim to what is called a romance scam.
0: Mm-hmm. Yeah.
1: And this is something where it's really got nothing to do with cognitive decline. It's got to do with emotion.
0: Yeah.
1: You know, something happens emotionally. You lose a spouse. Well, that obviously affects you financially, but also affects you emotionally. And that romance scam is something that comes along and tries to fill that void. Mm-hmm. And you've lost a loved one. And you start doing things that in normal circumstances you wouldn't. So I know it's hard, without mentioning any particulars, and obviously not names, people fell victim to less than they were sucked out of hundreds of thousands of dollars to this new person in their life, which they never met.
0: Yeah.
1: Never met.
0: Yeah.
1: Just talked to them on the phone or maybe online. But it's the emotion that clouded their judgment, not the fact that they weren't, they were older. These people I'm talking about were sharp as a tack, still are. They just now know they made mistakes. So I guess a word of the wise there is, you know, it's hard to understand if it's happening to you that you're getting emotional, but if you have a parent, if you have a relative, if you have a friend that's gone through some catastrophic loss where there's, you know, there's a void there, try to watch out for them, not just themselves, but, you know, financially. They can get sucked into something like this. And if you saw it from the outside looking in, I promise you red lights would be going off left and right. Mm-hmm. But that person that's there doesn't see them.
0: Right.
1: Until it's too late.
0: Yeah.
1: And if you're a family member and, you know, mom or dad passes away, don't just take care of the survivor. Make sure that you're looking at things financially, too, that you can hopefully catch some of this stuff before bad decisions are made.
0: Yeah, absolutely. And it's one of those things, too, where hindsight is always 20/20, Andy, and it's so
1: it
0: easy
1: really
0: to look
1: is.
0: Back on things and say, oh, my gosh, of course, obviously. But when you are in the moment, and, you know, I'll just tell you, my grandma was targeted once years ago with one of those fake emergency scams where it's like, you know, you get contacted and they say it's your grandchild and they need help or whatever. Well, someone called my grandma and it was a young woman and she was crying and she said, you know, grandma, I need help. And so grandma, without thinking, just said, Jen, is that you? And so then, you know, it gave the person the name.
1: Mm-hmm.
0: So then they played off of it. But my grandma had the presence of mind to hang up on that person and then call me right away to see if I actually needed help. So, I mean, but think about how quickly, you know, how someone might just panic. They think something's happened to their loved one. They want to spring into action. They want to help. And people play off of those emotions and that vulnerability. It's
1: right.
0: Just something that happens.
1: We've heard about that a lot, and I've had it happen to my mother as well.
0: Yeah.
1: One of her grandsons supposedly called her from a foreign country saying, I need money. I'm in trouble.
0: Mm-hmm.
1: And luckily she asked a couple of questions of us before she went through with it. She's ready to start writing checks.
0: Oh, I'm sure.
1: I went, Mom, No. First of all, think about it. Why would your grandson call you? Why would he just not call his parents?
0: Right.
1: First of
0: right.
1: all. And secondly, when they called and asked us, we went, okay, timeout, scam.
0: You
1: yeah. know? yeah, we knew what it was off. And just to let you know, a government agency, IRS, FBI,

0: think would really need to be like having those little red flags waving around?
1: Well, I think a lot of people see them, but then a lot of people, depending on the situation and depending on where they're sitting financially in their head, mm-hmm. Or emotionally, and these fraudsters are more than likely sending out thousands of emails a day, thousands of text messages, making hundreds of phone calls, mm-hmm. and you know 99% of them may not work, but 1% do.
0: Just takes one.
1: And right, and they just, and that's what they're looking for, that one person who, you know, the stars lined up the right way, and whatever they said, and whatever position financially or mentally that person they're calling is in at that particular time, it works, and now they've got a hook.
0: Mm-hmm.
1: And they just got to be careful about it. And we see it all, I mean, you want to talk about the precious metal stuff, too?
0: Because
1: absolutely.
0: I think that's another one, yeah.
1: Well, I mean, we all hear... If those of you who are out there listening to our show, driving around town, driving around Kern County, chances are if you drive around for another half an hour to an hour, you're going to hear a half a dozen gold commercials, right?
0: Yeah,
1: they're everywhere. And gold is a very valid form of investment. But in a lot of cases, if the sales pitch is wrapped around fear, you know, the dollar's going to go away. There's some secret plot, you know, something was just uncovered by some special means. It's all BS. That's the nicest way I can say it on the radio. Chances are you're dealing with a company, or you are led to try to call a company or contact a company that is probably not legitimate.
0: Mm-hmm. Yeah, I think that's I think that's a good thing to keep in mind. And Andy, I think probably the way I want to wrap this up is just talk about the benefit of working with a financial professional, whether it is to bounce some of these ideas off of, to get a second opinion on before you make a financial decision. Just talk about the benefit there.
1: That is a great thing to start on. Because one of our, first I'm going to answer that two different ways.
0: Okay.
1: You know, what we try to bring to the party from that point of view, and then again, why a lot of people may not use a financial advisor and why that kind of needs to be debunked. So,
0: mm-hmm.
1: Well, first of all, what our goals are try to make the best out of a person's situation financially. Income, assets, protect those assets, lower the taxes, build a plan that's going to work for that person. And those plans are kind of like snowflakes. They're all unique. We're all different, right? We all have different needs. We have different assets and different income sources we bring to the party. So that plan's got to be put together, and it's got to be put together for a very long time. But a big part of doing that is helping people avoid mistakes.
0: Mm-hmm. Right.
1: I've done this a long time. I've done this almost 40 years, believe it or not, and I've dealt with thousands of people. So the questions that you might have, the concerns you might have, I have probably heard and dealt with dozens of times, maybe hundreds of times. So a big part of what we try to bring to the party is, you know, looking forward and looking around those corners at potential problems that you may not realize it might even be out there yet. We're trying to make sure that those mistakes that have commonly been made that are not made by you. That's one thing. Just to let you know, a lot of people don't deal with a financial advisor because they think it might just cost too much. They don't want to spend that additional money. But I know we're at the end of the show, Jim, but more likely they're going to cost you a lot less money than you think. We've set up we structured our company to be very, very inexpensive. So just at the end of the day, make sure that you're looking at things. The cost that we might charge you as a financial planner is probably a lot less than you think. Just simply give us a call. We'll set up a time to talk and hopefully answer some of your questions about what can be done to help you help yourself. Call 690-1212. We'll pick up the phone. We'll call you back on Monday and we'll set up a time to talk.
0: All right. One more time. That number to call, 690-1212. This is Retiring in America with Andy Barkay. Be sure to tune in again next week for more insights from Andy, and we'll talk to you then. Have a great week.
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24: Standing at the edge of a rocky shore, you breathe in the cool, salty air, watching the sun disappear on the horizon. 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
27: Think back to the last time you were in nature. 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And by the time you're done listening to this ad, more than a dump truck's worth of plastic will have made it into the ocean. 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
1: History through the eyes of those who lived it. 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
3: Welcome to another edition of Hometown Heroes, the program that reminds you no matter where you live in this great country of ours, no matter how big or how small your hometown might be, there are stories there that should not go untold. And they don't have to go untold if we're willing to do something about it. We want to honor our veterans for their service and their sacrifice. We aim to preserve their stories so we never forget the price that's been paid for our freedom. And along the way, we're educated, we're entertained. So often we find ourselves inspired by these stories from our greatest generation. At the National World War II Memorial in Washington, D.C. this past Friday, May 8th, a handful of World War II veterans were on hand to mark the 81st anniversary of VE Day, when Germany's unconditional surrender in the European theater brought cause for celebration throughout the globe. A year ago on VE Day, I had the privilege of facilitating a program with World War II vets in Clovis, California. Both of the veterans who spoke that day just a year ago are no longer with us, and I delivered a eulogy at the graveside service for one of them this past week in Reedley, California. We're going to dedicate today's program to Vern Schmidt, who was as full of life, energy, and future plans as ever, right on up to his final breath at age 100. Every vet we've met over the last 21 years of this endeavor has left a powerful impression, but I have to admit, there's never been a veteran other than my own grandfather that I spent more time with or felt more of a kinship with than Vern. We first met back in 2005, not long after he had been in Washington, D.C. for the dedication of the World War II Memorial. The first person he introduced me to was a man named Bruno, who had been in the Hitler Youth, captured by Vern's division, and felt those American soldiers had saved his life. Vern was a collector of friends around the globe, connecting more genuinely and memorably than perhaps anybody I've ever known. The book about his life is called A Hero and Advocate for All Others, and there couldn't be a better caption for his life. We're going to start today with some thoughts he shared way back in 2009 on Hometown Heroes, taking us back to the teenage farm boy who ended up in Europe with the 90th Infantry Division.
4: 2 weeks from the day I boarded the Queen Mary in New York, I was on the front lines fighting two enemies. One was the Germans, the other was the weather. So it all happened in, it was in a hurry.
5: Yeah, we're going to talk more about that, both the Germans and the weather, and your friendship with one of the Germans that technically you guys were fighting over there that has survived all these decades and been revived, in fact. But before you left for Europe, you had a girlfriend here in the Valley that you were pretty fond of.
4: Yes, we'd been going together for a little over a year, and we talked about marriage, and yet we were just both 18 years of age, and we just made a decision that we would wait. So the night before I left home here in Reedley, I gave her an engagement ring, and I says, when I get back, we'll tie the knot. And at that time, really not knowing what that entailed, but, you know,
5: I didn't know if you would ever see her again.
4: That's true. You didn't know that, but, you know, that billboard used to say, Uncle Sam is called and I must go.
5: Well, and we'll leave the listeners hanging for a little bit to get the other end of that story with Donna, your sweetheart, back in 1944. And only about a month from the day that you proposed to her, gave her that ring and said, here's the ring, but I'm going overseas. About a month later, there you are on the Siegfried line.
4: Exactly. I gave her the ring on January the 8th, and on February the 8th, I was in a pillbox in Hapscheid, Germany, ready to go.
5: Ready to go, indeed. Did you really feel ready to go? Were you a little nervous? I mean,
4: Well, I had read that many of the divisions that formed up after they got into England especially did additional training. But and I kind of expected that probably would happen. But when I got to Scotland, we traveled by train around to Southampton, England, got on an American ship, went across to the bombed-out harbor there at Le Havre, and rappelled over the side of this American ship into a Higgins boats that carry about 50 guys. Mm-hmm. And we just rammed up on the beach there at Le Havre. And from there, we boarded the old famous 48 boxcars, cold as old Billy get out, and snow coming through the cracks in the this old rickety 48. And we rode for 3 days.
5: And it doesn't snow much in Reedley, does it?
4: No, we can see it in the mountains, but that was about it.
5: You weren't quite ready for that. And for those who don't know, and regular listeners to this program, I've heard an entire show about 48 boxcars, and the one that's in Fresno, preserved outside American Legion Post 509. But that's called 48 because it could fit 40 men or 8 horses. They used them in World War I, transported troops all over the place. Not exactly a Pullman. Didn't quite have those accommodations for you.
4: Didn't see any windows in it, but it had cracks for the snow to get through, and a little bucket in the corner for you-know-what. That's about it.
5: Now, at this time, you're still just a young kid, a teenager. Are you feeling a sense of adventure about all of this, or are you starting to get a little anxious and thinking, this could be it for me, I might not live to see 20 years old?
4: Well, you know, you're young, so every day was an adventure, so to speak, but there was a lot of unknowns. I had never been out of the state of California until I got in the service. So, you know, we were, I guess you'd say we were considered sheltered. So, it might have been an adventure, but it was so cold you didn't have a chance to enjoy the adventure. And I became ill on that 48 and had, you had to chill because it was so cold. So it was totally different from what it was right here in California at the time. This was Hitler's West Wall called the Siegfried Line, which was 400 miles of pillboxes and tank obstructions and objects to slow down our forces.
5: A whole lot of concrete.
4: A lot of concrete. And they're still standing over there.
5: And you actually occupied that pillbox to watch out for German forces?
4: Well, we was taken into the pillbox mainly for a cover over our head for the night, because the following morning at 6 o'clock, the sergeant I reported to said, we'd just make yourself comfortable here in this pillbox, because 6 o'clock in the morning, we all jump off. And I wasn't sure what he meant by that, but in the morning at 6 o'clock, I certainly found out. We jumped off and began taking one pillbox at a time until we had literally accomplished our mission, which was to take hold and secure each pillbox, make sure they were free of Germans, and make it secure for us to keep moving eastward.
5: Did you meet with any resistance?
4: We had sporadic resistance. This was now only a couple of weeks following the climax and the catastrophic efforts or events that happened at the Battle of the Bulge. So the Germans had tenacity, but I actually feel that many of them felt for them the war was lost. But because of the fanaticism in their Nazi regime, those men were told they had to fight to the finish. And we found that out from that area clear into the closing weeks in Czechoslovakia. So there was that determination to hold off, because Hitler said there's a secret weapon coming.
5: Thankfully, the United States was able to use its secret weapons eventually, and Hitler did not.
4: That's right. The night times were the roughest. We never knew where we were going to stay, because you had accomplished a mission that was programmed for you, and hopefully you could accomplish that mission on a day-to-day basis. But the Germans knew exactly where we were, because they had been there just hours before or maybe a day before. So they had us pretty well zeroed in, both by machine gun fire and at times sniper fire and mortars and also artillery. But it was scary. The nights were the most scary, because you didn't know really where you were. Many times we didn't even have a shelter to get into. I've slept under bushes, and I've slept in makeshift foxholes, and I've slept in German-made foxholes, and woke up in the morning to find a dead German in the hole. I wondered why he never spoke or never said a thing all night, but in the morning turned out to be a dead German. So for a kid 19 years old, it was tough. You yearn for your friends at home and my wife to be and my parents, and being a replacement, you never really got to know the people because you just lined up in. Three of us joined that very same night. In 10 days, I was the only one alive out of those three. And I really only got to know one of those really well because we had trained together at Camp Roberts. So those were tough days for a kid to walk away and leave your buddy laying there just almost cut to shreds with our German artillery. They had a gun called the 88, and we became very conscious that of the accuracy. We said if they saw you, they could put it in your back pocket, and I believe that. It was an accurate, straight trajectory, and it exploded before you heard the muzzle blast from the gun itself. And it was a wicked piece that they had, and scary. It was scary, especially at night when you didn't know where you were. And a couple of times, one time to be exact, Axis Sally got on the loudspeaker at night, and we began to snow, and I was just under a bush with my raincoat, and she began talking to us and telling us how nice it would be to have a nice warm bed and a nice hot meal, and that we were surrounded by Germans, soldiers, and all we needed to do was surrender, and everything would be just like a brand new life with us. We'd be nice and warm. We'd have a hot meal, which is those two things we never really saw hardly at all until the war was over.
5: On a certain level, that's pretty tempting, isn't it?
4: It's tempting, but I think we were trained that there would be a propaganda machine trying to wean us away or sympathize or get our attention. But by morning, we had not surrendered. We were covered with snow, but another day in the battle in the woods. We had started into this city, which was the city of Mainz on the Rhine and Main River, in a city of about, at that time, of not quite a half a million. Either a sniper or some small arms fire got me just as I was going into the building, hit my boot, and I felt my foot just lift up automatically, and fortunately, all it did was graze the heel of my boot. Another inch or another 2 inches, and I might have had a hole through my ankle. But again, I firmly believe the good Lord is watching over, because too many things happen to me over there that don't just happen and aren't just luck. I just have to thank the good Lord that I knew him as my personal Savior, and I believed in whatever happened, he was in control.
5: You know, you talked earlier about a month before you ended up on the Siegfried Line, you had proposed to your girlfriend Donna back in Reedley. And throughout the war, you two wrote letters to each other. You've saved all those letters?
4: We've saved, I never knew this till I got home, that she had every letter I had. I just put them in a box once in a while and sent them home, because, you know, we didn't throw anything away in those days. And the ones I wrote to her, of course, she saved.
5: Do you remember the moment that you saw her again when you got home from the war and this really was happening? You got to see your sweetheart again and you could go get married?
4: Right out in front of the Greyhound bus depot in Sacramento, California. I had got separated at Camp Beale and took a bus into a Greyhound bus into town, and I had written about the time I would be discharged and so forth, and my folks had brought Donna up with her and my sister, and my brother had been liberated, had now been living in Sacramento, so I had a rip-roaring family welcome when I got off that bus. And to see, I think I ran to Donna first, because we had been separated over 19 months, And I tell you, she looked good, and she still does.
3: Vern and Donna enjoyed more than 68 years of marriage. And not long after her passing, a chance, or was it, meeting at People's Church in Fresno, where Vern's celebration of life is going to take place May 29th, led to a second marriage with one of Donna's best friends, Vi, who became just as wonderful a life partner for Vern for 9 years before her passing. Now Vern Schmidt, too, has left us at the age of 100, and we will continue to celebrate his legacy as Hometown Heroes comes right back after this.
2: Hey, do you ever have those moments where you realize you've been settling for less than the best for way too long? 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
3: Welcome back to Hometown Heroes and an episode in tribute of Vern Schmidt, an incredible ambassador for veterans everywhere whose joy, enthusiasm, and incredible ability to connect with anybody, anytime, and anywhere endeared him to dignitaries and strangers alike around the globe. I had the privilege of making many appearances over the years with Vern, facilitating the recounting of his World War II experiences at schools, at service clubs, church groups, and more. And no matter the audience, standing ovations tended to follow him around because his heart for God and for others always came shining through. The most recent chapter of his adventure came with the publishing of a book about his life, A Hero and Advocate for All Others, which Vern requested all the proceeds from go towards Central Valley Honor Flight so more veterans could visit their memorials in Washington, D.C.
17: Well, you know, I have to say, I guess I'm humbled and surprised and happy that that book has seemed like the book has caught on pretty well. The sales have gone well. And the three people involved whose names are on the front of the book all come from the same area in North Carolina. And each one had a part of putting the book together. Got a call to go down and meet a gentleman, a Jewish fellow, who runs a Jewish organization down there in Arizona. And he said, Vern, we're going to interview you from the standpoint of being an American GI in Europe. We're also going to have several from the Holocaust, several survivors, Jewish people who survived the Holocaust. They're going to give their story, and then I want you to give yours of what you saw and how you reacted on from this occasion down at the Flossenbürg concentration camp. And one of the authors heard about it, and she went down there to listen. We really didn't know who she really was. I just knew she was a friend that had a family that served with me during World War II. So she sat and gathered information. Laura was a little bit different. She's an unusual lady and also came to Fresno to see me. She said, did you ever write something down? You got a book? I said, no, I have a little story I wrote for my kids, my three children. Can I see it? And I said, yeah. So I said, I'd like to take this with me and read it over. She never said anything about a book coming out. So when the book was published, I get one of the first copies of her book. I didn't even know there was a book coming, but she shared it with me, and I was, how do you react when somebody writes your story? You know, Laura has been special. Her family has been special. Her husband has been special to us. They've been in our home here in Fresno, and I'm glad you asked her to share with you.
3: Laura Bailey, the lead author, talked about the book on a previous episode of Hometown Heroes. Vern was planning to join her in North Carolina for a special book signing this June. And as he would have wanted, that event will go on. It'll be at the Greensboro History Museum in Greensboro, North Carolina on Thursday, June 4th at 6 p.m. I have a link to it for you on the Hometown Heroes Facebook page. Another of the many friends Vern Schmidt made around the globe is the granddaughter of one of World War II's most famous generals, who this past year showed up at Vern's home with some unique dog tags in a commemorative box.
17: Well, being Helen is the granddaughter of General Patton, she had these specially made, like the official dog tag that we wear during World War II. You can see the notch. One is General Patton's official dog tag remarks and so forth on it, and the other one, it's his lovely bride.
3: So General Patton's granddaughter, Helen, came right here to where we're sitting now, to your home in Fresno. Did you give her one of your books? Did you sign a book for the granddaughter of your commanding general?
17: She has a book.
3: I bet when you met General Patton, you didn't think you'd be signing a book for his granddaughter someday.
17: Well, I did meet General Patton over in Europe. In fact, he came down to the 90th Division to visit our general. And we heard he was in town. And I was kind of fortunate. I was a Jeep driver for the company captain. And I had some free time. And I heard about, they said General Patton is going to be here and meet the general on such and such a day. Well, I planted that in the back of my head, and on that such and such a day, I drove right down to 90 Division headquarters where I knew our general would come out of the door. And he came out of the door, and General Patton followed him, and they walked right by my Jeep where I was standing. Now, I met General Patton. Now, he didn't meet me. He might have seen me standing there and wondered who this truck driver is standing out here. He should be busy. But anyway, I did meet him right there, and to me it was a thrill, you know, because I did a stupid thing when the war ended. I was over there in Germany and so forth. I was down in the area in southern Germany when General Patton was in his personal armored car and was struck by another truck, and he was killed in that accident. His staff car had a metal screen between the front seat and the back seat, so he could be pretty secure sitting back there in the seat. Well, when this truck hit him, it threw him up against this metal screen, and a portion of it took just slice right through his forehead, and he was dead, you know? And one of the units that I served with, the commanding officer, a full colonel, he and General Patton had gone through West Point together and received their commission in World War I. So that was his. So that unit was asked by General Patton's wife and others, "You're in charge of General Patton's funeral." And that was the unit I was serving with. One day a guy came, I was in the office working there, and he came down and he said, "Schmidt, I noticed you're 6 foot something." I said, "Yeah." He said, "We need some pallbearers for General Patton's funeral." And he says, "We're doing it on a voluntary basis." Said, "You're one of those that we chose to do it if you wish." Well, we were about 150, 200 miles away from where he was going to be buried up in Luxembourg at the Luxembourg American Cemetery. And I had been there. And this was in the dead of winter, January. And I said, "Okay, how do we get from here to where the funeral is going to be, where he's going to be buried?" And he said, "Well, you guys were riding in the back of a 6x6 truck." I said, "Is this voluntary or am I supposed to be there?" "Oh, no," he said, "Vern, we're just coming down and picking guys that are 6 foot tall or bigger to be pallbearers," because Patton was a tall man. And I said, "Well, if that's how we're going, count me out." You know, talk about a fool. That was me. I turned down an offer to be one of the pallbearers at General Patton's gravesite. When I met Helen, I said, "Helen, you'll never believe what I did to your grandfather." I said, "I turned down being a pallbearer." She said, "Vern, I probably would have done the same thing knowing how cold it was and how you had to get there. Forget about it." I said, "I can't forget about it." I said, "I've been back to his grave at least 3 times. And the first time I went back to his grave, I got on my hands and knees, put my hand on his cross. And I said, 'General, please forgive me for what I did to you. You were honoring me. Your people were honoring me to be a pallbearer.' And I said it was too cold." She said, "Vern, don't worry about it." I might have done the same thing. But I didn't. Both my big toes were already turning color. And if they'd gone to black, they'd have had to cut both of them off. But I tried to protect myself, and they slowly went back to halfway normal. And today they're still cold. One day you can just feel one of them's colder. The other toes are warm. So, but anyway, that's my story of General Patton. I think if we would have had more General Pattons over there, the war would have ended sooner. He took some awful stories about him when he supposedly slapped a couple of guys. You know, who knows what story? Only he was there, and only he talked to those kids. And yet the story comes out in all kinds of magazines and the stories we heard over the radio and whatever about him slapping these two kids. You know, maybe he put some sense in their head by slapping them. Anyway, He took a real beating on that alone, but I have sat under one of his speeches. I tell you, thrill your heart to hear him talk and honoring the troops. It's an honor for me, he said, to be in charge of these troops. And like I say, he was a real guy. He knew what he was doing. That's my story about my friend General Patton, that I had to go to his granddaughter and ask for forgiveness.
2: And you've got a lot of stories, and a lot of them are in this book, and we can't tell them all, but I'd love to for our listeners to hear a few of them. I've lost count of how many times I've talked to you about some of the things you did in World War II, but a lot of the ones that move me the most come back to your family and the place where you grew up in Reedley, California. You had to do some pretty tough jobs out there in Reedley. Did you really plow a field with a horse-drawn plow? Did you really do that?
17: Yes, I did. My dad was a foreman on a ranch that had three ranches. And before tractors came out, hey, we had a horse in a corral back there, and that was his job, to get hooked up to a plow. And when I was working with my father during the summer or during the week, well, I'd work on Saturdays for my father as he was a foreman on these three ranches. So we had to do... If you had a vineyard, you did an annual job called a French plow. It was a special single blade plow made to go right next to the vineyard, to the vine itself, and get in the dirt and throw dirt away, and then fresh dirt put back where you remove this. And one day I was asked to go get the horse, and I got behind the plow and I plowed with this horse. So now that makes me a real old guy, I guess.
2: And we've talked before about your family. Your brother, your older brother Glenn, would end up as a prisoner of war, have a long military career, not just in the Army, but the Air Force as well. But it's probably been a while since I've asked you about December 7th, 1941. You have a clear memory of how you got that news that Japan had bombed Pearl Harbor?
17: This was a Sunday. And we'd been in church. Ironically, in this church, there were three of us teenagers named Vernon. So we kind of stuck together, and we decided after church we would go downtown and find one of the food restaurants and have a little food. So we're walking down the street from the church. It was probably about a half a mile from the church, going into Main Street in Reedley. And there was a restaurant there. In fact, part of my family helped build that restaurant. But anyway, we walked and got right up by it, and the doors were open, and the radio was blaring. And we couldn't figure out what this was, so we stopped there and listened. This was December 7th. They were reporting about the Japanese bombing Pearl Harbor. Now, I didn't even know where Pearl Harbor was, but we knew it was a long ways away. But we listened, and the guy was... You know, it was a reporter giving the blow-by-blow description of the Japanese bombing at Pearl Harbor. I think we almost instantly had a hatred for them. And yet in school, I had many Japanese friends. Really had a whole bunch of them living. They were all farmers, all workers, and their parents were dynamite for them to study and become something. They became personal friends. And then came this war, and they gathered them all up. It came to the Fresno Fairgrounds and then also north of town here, and stuffed them full of them, Japanese families, ready to haul them away. We didn't know where or what or was any. Anyway, I recall a special train came into Reedley, backed up in there and on the Santa Fe tracks, and they loaded up the Japanese. Years later, our class of 43, we start holding reunions, and we had a bunch of people show up for our reunions. One of the guys said we were making arrangements to have the meeting and so forth and form a class reunion. And one of the guys said, you know what we ought to do at this reunion? We ought to call all the Japanese people that we can think of that were in our class of 43, invite them down there to be our guests. And to help them out, we're going to go down to Reedley High School office and have them make a diploma for each one of these people. We got together, had our original meeting there, and they gave me a diploma and said, that fellow right over there, when he will call his name off, you go over there and you present him with his diploma. I went over there and I got so teary-eyed I could hardly talk, presenting him with a diploma. And he saw it all wrapped, wound up with a ribbon around it, and big tears come down his cheeks. I mean, it was a crying session down there for a while, passing out diplomas way back when, and from 1943 to these guys. I'll never forget that. And I've run onto them since, and we've talked about it. The 442nd Regimental Combat Team, which was in Europe, had a lot of really Japanese people in it, and they had a big meeting here in Fresno. And I went and joined them and met some of these guys. Here comes those guys that we cried together when they got diplomas. But, you know, they were people just like us, you know, mm-hmm. just like us. So I think our people who knew the real story did the right thing and respected them and became friends and whatever. So those are real World War II stories.
3: Vern Schmidt's World War II story is one that's been heard in so many places around the world and has inspired many more through that book, A Hero and an Advocate for All Others. It's time for our final break, but we'll hear a few more of those stories as we remember a man whose light shines just as brightly, even after his passing. Hometown Heroes will be right back after this.
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3: Welcome back to Hometown Heroes and our chance to honor the legacy of Vern Schmidt, who was still looking forward with quite a few engagements on his calendar when he took his final breath at age 100. One of those was his monthly meeting of the American Ex-Prisoners of War chapter, which he led for a quarter century in honor of his older brother Glenn, who had been a prisoner of war in Germany during World War II. Vern and Glenn were two of the men prayed for around the clock throughout the war at their church, Full Gospel Tabernacle in Reedley, California. I've seen the altar of that church at the Reedley Museum, and it's got a list of 52 names hanging from it. And there's a story behind those names that every time I hear you tell this story, I get goosebumps. And now I love watching how a crowd reacts when you tell that story. So I can't see all our radio listeners, but I can let you tell that story. What's the story of those 52 names?
17: Well, in this church, when a person got his draft report and went off to war, they took a plaque right by the pulpit there in the church, and they put his name there. U.S. Navy, another one, U.S. Army, Marines, whatever. And they put a name up there for everyone out of the church or a friend of people from the church. And that's where they got those multiple names. And someone in that church, including my mom and dad, someone in that church, 24/7, was on their knees mentioning our name in prayer. God, protect that guy. Watch over him. May it be possible for him to come home unscathed. And, you know, two people in my wedding, my brother and a close friend, both were severely wounded. My brother was taken captive, became a prisoner of war, and his wounds, both in his facial area and in his back, never even got an aspirin. Never got an aspirin from the Germans. You know, that almost makes you anger inside, you know. Why didn't they help these guys? When he was finally liberated, after 3 months in Bad Orb concentration camp, because he was never been treated physically from his wounds, they flew him home and flew him to Southern California to a recuperation facility. Mm-hmm. He got his first medication 3 months after he was wounded in California at a rehab medical station. So, you know, he paid a price. And the other fellow who was in my wedding, he also was severely wounded in the Battle of the Bulge. Came home, survived, got married, all that good stuff. And real friends. But that church, they were determined that those guys went off the war to serve us and protect us. The least we can do is get on our knees and call them out by name and say, "Dear Lord, watch over Vern, watch over Glenn, watch over Paul, watch over George over there." And like I say, every single one came home. You know, that's a real testimony, you know. And I, you know, I've shared that many times because I felt people should know. Some of them called him, "Boy, guy, you were sure lucky." You know, in fact, a guy in my book said, "Boy, Vern, you were a lucky guy." My reaction in there was kind of, I know, I just said luck was never one of my favorites. But I said the good Lord brought me armaments. I met a Jewish fellow over there who they forced into a factory to make armaments to destroy American people. We had some Jewish work in our kitchen after the war was over to let our own people sit and eat without having to work. And we had these Jewish people from a camp come down and work with us in this kitchen. One of them I kind of befriended a little bit, and he came to me one day and asked, he said, "Schmidt, did you see or feel or experience any German artillery shells that didn't explode?" And I said, "Funny you should ask. We were in the woods, and the Germans were just on the other side of the hill, and they knew where we were. And they began dropping in special shells that would burst and make contact with whatever was nearby." And I said, I ran and fell into a small hole that the Germans had built. And I laid in there, and a shell landed less than 10 feet from me. Big artillery shell, about 24 inches long, about 6 or 8 inches in diameter. Landed in there, and I heard the explosion. Then when it hit with a big whoop, it just threw dirt all over me, but it never exploded. But telling this story to this Jewish guy, a great big grin came over his face. He said, Maybe I saved your life, Vern. But somebody did. If on the firing device of one of these projectiles, if they leave a little tiny spring out or a little tiny screw in the firing device, it wouldn't fire. And this fellow was working on a line where those things went by. And when it came to his point to put the screw and the spring in, he just took it and put it under his tongue, and it went on by, and the next person just did.

0: that I think people find fascinating. And they, in fact, they made a whole movie about it called The Monuments Men, where there were these treasures from occupied Europe that the Nazis had stored in salt mines. And you actually saw that firsthand.
1: And there again, I can't explain it, but we were in the town where salt mines were underground, and we threw a restriction on civilians being out after, I think it was 6 o'clock in the evening. This was April of 1945. When our men stopped these women, they said, hey, you got to be in a house. You're not supposed to be out after 6 o'clock. And the lady says, see her over there? She's pregnant. She's about to deliver a baby. We came out here to help her and take her over to a lady that's going to help her deliver her baby. Said, well, you better get over there quick. And the lady said, by the way, do you see that tower right there? Do you know what that is? No. Says, you need to go over there. If you get in that tower and go down, you'll go down 500 feet and you'll find something there that we don't know what it is. Something. We see trucks come here daily and unload in a cart, and they go down in a big elevator, huge elevator. I rode in it myself. And we go down 500 feet, where during the early 1900s, they had removed salt out of there. I forget the word. Anyway, they took the salt chunks and made salt for all of Europe, and they were called the salt mines. Our people didn't know one thing about that. But our division was chosen to go down that shaft, and they could not believe what they were seeing down there. It was wall-to-wall boxes, pictures, all kinds of stuff that Hitler had and his people had confiscated from, you name every country over there in Europe, there was something in the bottom of that where the salt had been. Our guys went down there, and they came back up, and they called General Patton, General Eisenhower, and several other generals, says, you guys got to go down and see what's down there that belongs to people all over Europe. They could not believe it. Rembrandt paintings and all kinds of famous people who had made stuff, and it was in there that Hitler had confiscated. There was American money, German money, French money, Polish money. There was gold bullions, like a 12 by 12 by 12, solid gold that represented thousands of dollars. Today it'd be millions of dollars. And it was all stacked right there. So that's why our guys called General Patton and felt he should go down there and see it himself. And General Patton said, okay, we're going to get American trucks over here and load all of that stuff and take it to the city of Frankfurt. There's a huge building there that we have been in, and we can store it in there and sort it out slowly and give it back to who it belonged to. Now, this is General Patton talking. He says, this belongs to people. This is stolen property. It belongs to people. Ironically, they were able to disperse of almost everything down there, with the exception of, I think there was $300,000 or $400,000 that they couldn't recognize. And they turned around and gave it to the Jewish people to help their people who were incarcerated. So the money, whatever, somebody was blessed by a pregnant woman, I guess you'd have to say, because our guy stopped her. Today, if you go there, there's a Jeep down there with the lights on, 90th Infantry Division, down there, and it's just, I've been there twice, taking my different family members down there. Unbelievable what you could see down there. There's a huge, huge auditorium. There's a stage built in there. There's lights, air conditioning, everything. And they charge people up on ground level to go down for a concert or something. So that's a money-making organization, belonged to the Germans. My first time there, they wouldn't let us go down unless we had authority or guards or something. And a lady went down with us. We rode down in American trucks, went down the elevator, then got into trucks and went around and come over there. And she helped tell us what it was all about. And it was her family that began to make a money-making organization that held concerts down there and charged people. And when I came the second time and went down, she said, hey, you're American. You've been here before. She recognized me. You know, like I say, you can run, but you can't hide. But we enjoyed that. You know, they came.

0: almost a convoy of American vehicles and took that stuff down to, and they even had armed airplanes up on top to follow this convoy down, because I mean, there today it would be billions of dollars. In fact, I've met people over there, the German people over there, who remember us back in 1945.
1: 100 years old, and I've known you for more than 20 of those years, and you have just as much energy and enthusiasm today as you did back then. So some people may hear you and they say, well, what is this guy's secret? What is it that motivates you or inspires you or keeps you going?
0: Well, you know, we were a part of history making in World War II. And people should know the suffering, should know the joy, should know the perils, should know the bad and the good of what we did. In fact, the story in World War II, Battle of the Bulge, I spent 1 week the last week of the Battle of Bulge with that unit, and then we moved into Germany and kept moving till we wound up in Czechoslovakia and won the war. But, you know, I'm so grateful that I came home. My brother came home. My brother has since passed away. In fact, my whole family, I'm the only one left other than my children and some of his children. And so, you know, I'm grateful for being able to share some of that. Otherwise, they would never be told. You know, I think our news media was probably told what they could say and what they couldn't say. And we saw stuff that they probably didn't want us to share with the rest. So, but, you know, I was involved, and I'm just grateful that I'm alive and well and able to share my story, which I feel, I'm not bragging, I'm just reporting of what we went through over there. My two big toes are still colored and cold. That's a long time. That's 80 years ago. But it's still with me today. You know, I'm just grateful for, this is a wonderful country to be in. And we're in a wonderful town that recognizes a lot of this. Wow. What a blessing.
1: Wow. What a blessing. A quote from Vern Schmidt that for anyone who had the privilege of knowing him is the perfect way to capture who he was and the impact he had. Wow. What a blessing. If you're one of our many listeners in Vern's home area in Central California, his celebration of life will be Friday, May 29th at 11 a.m. at People's Church in Fresno. Wherever you're tuning in today, thanks so much for listening. I'm Paul Leffler, reminding you of a message that Vern Schmidt spent so much of his life declaring and also living in a way that added power to the words, freedom is not free.
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1: Good morning, Adlai. How is your morning going so far?
0: Doing great. I know we were talking about kind of redoing stuff around the house.
1: Uh-huh.
0: It's kind of like addicting.
1: Oh, you know what I mean?
0: You do one thing, you're like, well, that needs an update, too.
1: Uh-huh. It's kind of like everything looks great until you touch one thing. And then, oh, wait a minute. Now that looks really great. I need to fix this over here.
0: Oh, yeah.
1: Yeah.
0: It's so true. Yes. We're talking about doing the pool and the new tile and the resurfacing. And you're like, now it's making the house look bad.
1: Oh, I don't think that's possible.
0: It's so crazy, though. You think, like, yeah, that needs an update. So, but anyways, what about you, Lori? How's your weekend going so far?
1: Well, it's going really well, and it's been a busy one already. You know, this past week, our team was just going nonstop. We've been listing so many homes that it honestly feels like, oh, we just haven't had a chance to catch our breath. It's been one of those weeks where all of a sudden, you look up and you realize, it's already the weekend.
0: Well, that's a good kind of busy, though. But I imagine once those homes hit the market, your weekend fills up pretty quickly, though, huh?
1: Oh, immediately. I mean, the weekend certainly doesn't slow things down. It's actually when everything really kicks into high gear. A lot of times, you know, we'll get a home listed right before the weekend. And then that's, of course, when buyers are out looking. So we go from preparing the home to all of a sudden managing lots of activity all at once.
0: What does that actually look like for you?
1: So it's a lot of moving parts. We're scheduling showings back to back. We're coordinating with different agents. We're making sure that the home is accessible. We're hosting open houses. And then on top of that, the phone is constantly ringing. You know, buyers have questions. Agents have questions. Everybody wants more details. And of course, in today's society, they want them now. Now.
0: So you're basically on call the entire time.
1: Pretty much. And it's not just answering questions. You know, we're also gathering feedback after every showing. We're keeping our sellers updated. And we're watching how the market is responding in real time. You start to get a sense pretty quickly of how a home is being received by the market.
0: Yeah. And then comes the part everyone is waiting for, the offers.
1: Yes, and that's always the most exciting part. But it's also where a lot of strategy comes in. It's not just about getting an offer. It's about evaluating the strength of it, looking at the terms, the financing, and then negotiating to make sure that our sellers are in the best possible position.
0: So even when it looks like things are smooth as silk on the outside, there's a whirlwind behind the scenes.
1: Oh, there really is. And, you know, every home is a little different. Some get a lot of activity right away, and some take a little more time. But we're constantly adjusting and making sure that we're doing everything we can to get it sold.
0: So there's no such thing as a quiet weekend in real estate.
1: No, not really. And, you know, it really keeps things interesting, that's for sure.
0: Never a dull moment, right?
1: Never a dull moment.
0: All right. So do you want to share what we're talking about today?
1: Oh, absolutely. So today we're going to get into something that can be really frustrating for sellers. And that's when a home hits the market and it just sits, right? There's no real activity, no strong offers, which of course leads to a lot of unanswered questions. So we're going to talk about why that happens and what the market is actually telling you when it does. However, before we talk about why a home doesn't sell, it's time for our news segment where I try each week to bring you a story that caught my attention. So today's story really stood out. There was an article from Realtor.com recently with the headline that said, most home sellers still expect asking price or better, but a growing share are bracing for concessions. And I think this is such an important topic because it really highlights the gap between what sellers are expecting and what's actually happening in today's market.
0: That sounds like something a lot of people can relate to right now.
1: Precisely. So here's what the data shows. According to this survey, about 83% of sellers expect to get their asking price or even more. So that tells us that the majority of people putting their homes on the market are feeling pretty confident. They're thinking, I'm going to list my home and I should be able to get full price or maybe even above. But at the same time, there's been a noticeable shift in the market, right? About 39% of sellers now say they expect that they may need to offer concessions, whether that's lowering the purchase price, whether it's helping the buyers with closing costs, or offering some sort of incentive. And that's actually up quite a bit from last year.
0: So sellers are optimistic, but also starting to hedge a little.

0: That is exactly right. And I think that's the best way to describe the market right now. There's still confidence, but there's also a growing awareness that things aren't quite as easy as they were just a few years ago. And I think it's important that we pause on that number for a second, because it tells us a lot about how sellers are thinking right now. You know, a lot of these expectations didn't just come out of nowhere. They've been shaped by what the market looked like over the past few years. And that has a big influence on how people approach selling in today's market. So if you think back to 2020, 2021, and even on into 2022, that was a very different kind of market than what we're seeing now. Back then, homes were selling quickly and multiple offers were very common. In fact, you saw them on almost every home. You know, buyers were competing heavily for the same properties, and it really wasn't unusual to see homes sell at or above the asking price, sometimes significantly above. And for many homeowners, that's the most recent version of the market that they remember.
1: And that's what they're comparing today's market to?
0: Exactly. That becomes their reference point. They think, well, my neighbor sold their home in a weekend, or I don't know, my friend had five offers. Or maybe they're thinking homes were going over asking price all the time. And those experiences, well, they stick with people. So when they do decide to sell, it's completely natural for them to expect to have a similar outcome.
1: But didn't you say the market has shifted since then?
0: It has. And this is where the disconnect can start to happen. We're still in a strong market, especially here in Bakersfield. But it's more balanced now. Buyers have more options. They're not feeling that same urgency that they were just a few years ago. And they're taking more time to evaluate what it is that they're seeing. So instead of making quick decisions, well, they're comparing homes more carefully.
1: So buyers have a little more control now than they used to.
0: Well, that's one way to put it. I like to think of it as there's more balance between buyers and sellers. And when that happens, well, the strategy behind how a home is listed becomes much more important. Now, why is that? Well, because in the past, the market was doing a lot of the work. Homes were getting a lot of attention just by the fact that they were available. Now, you have to give buyers a reason to choose your home over the others that they're looking at.
1: That's a big shift from what people were used to.
0: It is. And I think what makes it challenging is that this shift didn't happen overnight. It's been gradual. So sellers are kind of in this in-between space where they still have confidence, which is a good thing, but they're also starting to realize that the process might not be as automatic as it once felt.
1: So is that where that mix of optimism and caution comes in?
0: Yes, it sure is. And we're actually seeing that reflected in the data. On one hand, you have 83% of sellers expecting full price or more. But on the other hand, you have a growing number who are preparing for the possibility that they may need to make adjustments. And that tells us that sellers are starting to pay attention to what's actually happening around them.
1: I'm guessing things like seeing what's happening with other homes in their neighborhood?
0: Yes, that is a big part of it. I mean, people are watching what's happening with other listings in their neighborhood. They're seeing homes that they might take a little longer to sell. They're seeing those price adjustments. They're hearing feedback from friends or neighbors who recently went through the process. And all of that starts to shape their expectations.
1: So even if they go in feeling confident, they're also starting to be a little more aware than they used to be.
0: Exactly. And honestly, I think that awareness can be a really good thing, because the more realistic and informed a seller is going into this process, then the better decisions that they're able to make from the very beginning.
1: So it's not about lowering expectations. It's more about aligning them with the market.
0: 100%. You know, it's not about saying you can't get a great price for your home, because you absolutely can. You know, we're still seeing very strong outcomes. But those results are coming from sellers who are approaching the market with a clear understanding of how things are working right now, not how they worked just a few years ago.
1: That makes sense.
0: Yes, it does. And I think that's why this article is so important, because it really captures the moment that we're in. Sellers are still confident, but they're also starting to adapt. And that combination is what's going to shape how homes perform in today's market. And now I want to bring this conversation a little more local, because we actually wrote a blog post recently breaking this down specifically for Bakersfield.
1: Now, that's what people really want to know. So what is happening here at home?
0: You know, you're right. National headlines, they're really helpful for context, but real estate is hyper-local. And what we're seeing here in Bakersfield is a really good example of this gap between expectations and reality. So based on the data from the Golden Empire MLS, homes in Bakersfield are currently selling for about 97% of their asking price on average.
1: So not quite full price across the board.
0: Right. And that's where it gets kind of interesting, because 97% sounds very close to 100%. And technically it is. But it still represents a difference that can absolutely matter, particularly as the price of the home goes up. For example, if you list your home at $400,000, on average, it might sell for around $388,000. That's about a $12,000 difference, and that's not nothing.
1: Yeah, you're right.
0: And that's why strategy matters so much today. Now, I want to be really clear about something. That 97% is an average. It doesn't mean that every home is selling below asking. I mean, we're still seeing homes sell at full price. We're even seeing homes sell above asking. But those homes that are selling at or above list price tend to have a few things in common. Number one, they're priced correctly. Number two, they're well prepared. And number three, they generate strong interest right away.
1: So the homes that are doing really well, it's not by accident.
0: No, it is very intentional. And this article reinforces something that we see every day, which is that sellers are starting to recognize how important it is to price correctly right from the start. Because once a home sits, it becomes much harder to regain that momentum.
1: Why is that? I mean, why is it so hard to recover?
0: Because buyers are watching the market very closely. And when a home first hits the market, it gets lots of attention. It shows up in searches. Buyers are excited. You know, they're like calling their agent. I want to go see it. But if it sits for a few weeks without much activities, well, then buyers start to assume that something is wrong, even if it isn't. And that perception can be very difficult to change once it sets in.
1: So what should sellers take away from all of this?
0: I think the biggest takeaway is this. It's not that sellers can't get strong prices right now, because they absolutely can. But it's that expectations alone are not enough. You have to back those expectations with the right strategy. So that means pricing your home based on the current market, not where you hope it will be. It means preparing your home so that it stands out. And it means making sure that your home gets the exposure it needs right when it hits the market.
1: It sounds like the homes that are successful are the ones that check all the boxes from the beginning.
0: Absolutely, because those first few days on the market are the most important. You know, that's when your home gets the most attention. That's when buyers are the most engaged. And that's when you have the very best opportunity to create competition. And if you miss that window, well, it doesn't mean that your home won't sell, but it does make things a little more challenging.
1: So this really sets up what we're going to talk about next.
0: It does, because when a home isn't selling, it's usually not a mystery. The market is pretty clear and it's giving you feedback. So let's pause right here. Let's take a quick break. And when we come back, we're going to break down the most common reasons why homes don't sell. And we're going to start with the biggest one, which of course is pricing. So stay with us. 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
1: 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All right, Lori, let's switch gears for a second. We've got a listener question that came in, and they asked, does staging actually help a home sell faster and for more money? Or is it just something that looks nice in photos?
0: You know, I love this question, Adlai, because it's one I get all the time. And the answer is, unequivocally, yes. Staging absolutely makes a difference. But it's not just about making the home look pretty. It's really about how it makes the buyer feel. You know, there's actually been quite a bit of research on this. The National Association of Realtors has reported that a large majority of buyers, over 80% in fact, say that it is far easier to visualize a property as their future home when it's staged. And that number is huge because real estate is an emotional decision. People don't just buy based on square footage or on price. They buy based on establishing a connection with that home.
1: I think it's important that people understand is that it is really about helping buyers seeing themselves living there.
0: Exactly. You know, when a home is empty, it can feel a little cold or even confusing. Buyers might not know how to place their furniture, or they might misjudge the size of a room. But when it's staged, well, everything feels intentional. It tells a story. It shows people how the space can be used, and it helps create that emotional pull where they start thinking to themselves, I could live here. And that, of course, is the moment that you want. From a results standpoint, staged homes also tend to spend less time on the market, and in many cases, they can sell for more simply because they generate more interest up front. Because more interest, of course, can lead to stronger offers or even multiple offers, which will put the seller in a much better position.
1: That makes sense. It's really about creating that first impression and getting people in the door.
0: That's right, because today, that first impression usually happens online. You know, if your photos don't stand out, well, buyers may never even schedule a showing. So staging helps stop that scroll and gets people interested enough to take the next step. And you know, we actually just did an entire episode on this topic where we really break down when staging makes sense, what kind of return sellers can expect, and how to approach it strategically. So if you're thinking about selling and you're wondering if staging is worth it, I definitely recommend going back and listening to that episode because we go so much deeper into it. So now let's shift back to today's topic where we're going to talk about why homes don't sell.
1: All right. So you mentioned at the end of that last segment that when a home isn't selling, it's usually not a mystery. The market is giving feedback. So let's start there. What's the biggest reason a home might not be selling?
0: So the biggest reason, and this is almost always where we start, is pricing. And I want to set the stage for this first because it's important to understand the kind of market that we're in right now. We have seen a shift. It's not a dramatic shift, but it's enough that it has changed how homes are selling. You know, homes are still selling every single day. Buyers are still out there, but not everything is selling like it used to.
1: So it's not that the market has stopped, it's just more selective.
0: Oh, that is a really good way to put that. You know, buyers are active, but they're more selective than they've been in recent years. And they're also a lot more informed. They've been watching the new listings come on the market every day. They're comparing homes side by side. You know, they know what's available. They know what feels like a good value. So when a home comes on the market, it's not being looked at in isolation. It's being compared immediately to everything else out there or that they've seen in the past.
1: So if something feels off, they notice it right away.
0: Right away. And that's where pricing becomes so important. One of the biggest misconceptions that sellers have is that pricing high gives them room to negotiate. They think, let's start high, and then we can always come down. And I understand where that mindset comes from because, honestly, 15, 20 years ago, that's exactly how we sold homes. And in that space, it feels a little safer, right? It feels like you're leaving yourself some room, some flexibility. But today's market is completely different. And that approach usually will wind up working against you.
1: Why is that? Because on the surface, it kind of makes sense.
0: Yeah, it does. It sounds logical at first, right? But here's what actually happens. When a home is priced too high, buyers don't really see it as an opportunity to negotiate. Most of the time, they just don't see it at all because buyers are searching within specific price ranges. And if your home is priced above where it should be, it might not even show up in the searches where it belongs, the searches where the right buyer is looking. Or if it does show up and it's clearly higher than the comparable homes, well, buyers have a tendency to skip right past it.
1: So you're not even getting the chance to negotiate because they're not walking through the door.
0: That is it exactly. And that is a very key point. Overpricing doesn't just impact offers. It impacts showings. And if you're not getting showings, well, you can't be getting offers.
1: That makes sense.
0: And what's happening today is that buyers are moving quickly when they see something that feels right. So if your home comes on the market and it's priced appropriately, it's going to get attention right away. But if it comes on the market and it feels overpriced, buyers are not sitting there thinking, let's go see it and maybe we can make a lower offer. They're moving on to the next home that feels like it is a much better value.
1: So you're kind of missing your moment.
0: Yes, you are. And that brings us to one of the most important conversations that we need to have, which is the first week on the market. You know, that first 7 to 10 days, well, they are the most important window that your home will have because that's when it's new. That's when the buyers are the most excited about it. That's when it is going to get the most exposure.
1: That's when all the eyes are on it.
0: Yes, it is. And buyers who've been waiting for something like your home, well, they're going to notice it right away. They're going to go schedule a showing. They're going to talk to their agents about it. And that's when you have the best chance to create momentum. But if the price is off during that peak window, well, you don't get that same response. And once that initial excitement passes, it is very difficult to recreate it.
1: So you really only get one shot at that first impression.
0: You really do. That's why it's called a first impression. And that's why pricing from the start is so critical. Because what we see happen is a home comes on the market, it's priced a little high, it doesn't get much activity, and then a few weeks later, what do you know? There's a price reduction, or the new term, a price improvement, right? And at that point, you're trying to reintroduce the home to buyers who've already seen it.
1: And maybe already passed on it.
0: Absolutely, because now they're wondering, well, why did the price drop? What's wrong with it? And even if nothing is wrong, that perception starts to creep in.
1: So that's where that idea of a home sitting comes from.
0: Yes, and that is a very real thing. When a home sits on the market, it starts to develop a stigma. Buyers begin to assume, well, there must be an issue because maybe it's the condition, maybe it's the location. We love it, but what are we not seeing, right? Maybe they're thinking that they're missing something. And that assumption or those assumptions alone, well, they can impact how buyers approach your home.
1: Even if the only issue was the price.
0: Correct. And that is what makes it so important to get it right from the beginning. Because pricing correctly doesn't just help your home sell. It changes how buyers respond to it.
1: So what does pricing correctly actually look like?
0: So I believe pricing correctly means positioning your home so that it stands out as a strong value compared to other homes that are on the market. It's not about trying to, quote unquote, test the market or see how high you can go.
1: So it's more strategic than emotional.
0: Exactly. And this is where a lot of people are surprised. Sometimes the best strategy is not to price at the very top of the range. Sometimes the best strategy is actually to price right at market value or even slightly below to create more interest.
1: Wait, below market value?
0: Yeah, I know. That's a hard pill for people to hear and to swallow. And it's something that can feel counterintuitive. But think about this. When a home is priced very well, it attracts a lot more buyers. More buyers means more showings. More showings can lead to multiple offers, and often does. And when you have multiple offers, that's where you can actually drive the price up naturally.
1: So instead of starting high and hoping to come down, you're starting strong and letting buyers compete.
0: You've got it, Adlai. You're creating demand instead of trying to chase it. And that's where we tend to see the strongest outcomes. Because now you are in a position where buyers feel urgency, just like they were feeling in 2020, 2021, 2022. They know that there is competition. They know this is a great price, and they'd better jump on it. And that can lead to better terms and a stronger overall result for the seller. I've seen it happen time and time again.
1: Yeah, that's really interesting because it's kind of the opposite of what people might assume.
0: It is, and that's why having the right strategy going into the market is so important, because pricing isn't just a number. It's a positioning tool. It determines how buyers see your home. It determines how quickly they're going to act. And ultimately, it determines how your home is going to perform.
1: So if someone is thinking about selling, what should they take away from all of this?
0: So I think the biggest takeaway is you don't want to price your home based on what you hope it will sell for. You want to price it based on what the market is telling you right now. Because buyers are going to respond to value. And when your home is positioned correctly, that's when you get the activity. That's when you get the interest. And that is ultimately when you get the offers.
1: And that's exactly what everyone wants.
0: You bet. And pricing is where it all starts. It's about understanding where buyers are looking and making sure that your home fits into that picture in a way that it grabs their attention.
1: So pricing gets people in the door, but that's not the whole story, right?
0: Right. Pricing is what gets the buyers interested. It's what gets them to schedule the showing. But once they walk through the door, or even before that, when they're looking at the photos online, the home still has to connect with them, and that's where preparation comes in.
1: So even if the price is right, the home still has to make a good impression.
0: It absolutely must. And this is one of the biggest areas where we see homes and homeowners struggle, because a lot of sellers underestimate how important preparation is in today's market. They'll think, well, my home is in good shape, or it's lived in, but it's fine. But buyers today are looking at homes very differently than they used to.
1: How so?
0: So buyers today are overwhelmed. They're scrolling through dozens of homes online. They're comparing everything. And when they finally do decide to go see a home in person, they're walking in with a lot of expectations. They want it to feel clean. They want it to feel taken care of. And ideally, they want it to feel updated and move in ready.
1: So they're not looking for something they have to fix up.
0: No, not right now. And that's one of the biggest shifts we've seen in the market. Even the small little things can turn buyers off. Things like clutter, things that need minor repairs, even just a home that doesn't feel fresh or well-maintained. It doesn't have to be a major issue. It can be those small little things that add up and then become a big issue.
1: Okay, so what are some examples of that?
0: Well, so clutter is a big one. If a home feels crowded, if there's too much furniture or too many personal items, it really does make the space feel smaller. It makes it harder for buyers to picture themselves living there. And that's really what they're trying to do when they walk through a home.
1: They're trying to imagine their life there?
0: Exactly. And if they can't do that, then they disconnect from the home. And then another big issue for people is cleanliness. And I don't mean just a quick tidy up. I mean a true deep clean. Buyers are noticing everything. Baseboards, floors, bathrooms, kitchens. If something feels off, even slightly, it starts to create doubt.
1: And once that doubt is there, it's hard to ignore.
0: It really is, because buyers are already cautious in this environment. They're making a big financial decision. They're thinking about inspections and repairs and all the costs of home ownership. So when they see something that feels like maybe it hasn't been maintained as well as they would like, well, it raises questions for them.
1: Even if it's something small.
0: Even if it's something small. And then you have the deferred maintenance issues. Things like leaky faucets or chipped paint, worn carpet, or small repairs that haven't been addressed. You know, individually, they might not seem like a big deal, but together, they create this overall impression.
1: Which is?
0: That the home hasn't been fully taken care of. And that perception, well, it can cause buyers to either hesitate or to move on completely.
1: So this really comes down to how buyers are thinking.
0: It does. And this is where buyer psychology plays a really big role. Buyers today are not only more informed, they're also more cautious. They don't want to take on projects, even small ones. They don't want to walk into a home and start making a mental list of things that they need to fix.
1: They want it to feel easy.
0: You bet they do. They want it to feel like they can move right in and start enjoying this home. And the reality is that a lot of buyers struggle to see past what is in front of them. They don't always have the vision to look at a cluttered room and imagine what it could look like cleaned up. And they don't always look at a space and think about the potential. Instead, they are reacting to what they see in that moment.
1: So first impressions really matter.
0: More today than ever before. And that's going to start before they even step foot in the home. It's going to start online.
1: With the photos.
0: Absolutely. Photos are your first showing. And if the home doesn't look clean and bright and inviting in the photos, well, the buyers may never even schedule a showing. And if they do schedule one, they're coming in with a certain expectation based on what they saw online.
1: So the in-person experience has to match that.
0: It does. And ideally, it would exceed the expectation. Because when a buyer walks into the home, it should feel welcoming. It should feel open and clean and well cared for. And, you know, lighting plays a really big role in that.
1: Lighting?
0: Yeah, I know. It's something people don't always think about. A dark home feels smaller. It feels less inviting. And it can even feel a little neglected. Simple little things like opening the blinds or adding lighting, making sure that every space feels bright. Well, it can completely change how a home is perceived.
1: That seems like an easy fix.
0: It is. But it's also an important one. Now, another fix that doesn't get talked about often enough is odors.
1: That's a tough one.
0: It is, but it's real because buyers notice smells immediately, even if the seller has become used to them. Things like pet odors or cooking smells, anything that lingers in the home, well, it can create a negative reaction right away. And once that reaction happens, very hard to recover from it.
1: Because it's more of an emotional reaction.
0: Exactly. And that's what this really comes down to. I said it earlier. Buying a home is emotional. You know, yes, of course, there is logic involved. There's numbers involved. But a big part of the decision is how the home makes someone feel.
1: So if it doesn't feel right, they're out.
0: Bingo. And that's why preparation is so important. It's not about making your home perfect. It's about making it feel right to the largest number of buyers possible.
1: So how does someone actually do that?
0: So, Adelaide, this is where having a plan before the home ever hits the market makes all the difference. It's about stepping back and looking at the home through the buyer's eyes, not the seller's. We want to think about what needs to be removed, what needs to be cleaned, what needs to be repaired. And in many cases, this is where staging comes in.
1: That's something people hear about a lot.
0: Yes, and there is a reason for it. Staging helps present the home in its best possible light. It helps define the spaces. It helps buyers understand how the home can be used. And most importantly, it helps create that emotional connection. It is why I have started investing in staging for each and every single one of my listings.
1: So it's not just decorating, it's strategic.
0: Exactly. It is very intentional. And when you combine the right preparation with the right pricing, well, that's when you start to see a completely different response from buyers. You get more interest and more showings and stronger offers.
1: So it all works together.
0: It does. Pricing gets them in the door. Preparation is what makes them stay and connect and ultimately want to make an offer.
1: That's a big piece of the puzzle.
0: It really is. And when those two things are aligned, well, that is when sellers put themselves in the best position to be able to succeed in today's market.
1: And if they're not aligned?
0: Well, that's when you start to see homes struggle. All right, let's go ahead and take one last break. And when we come back, we're going to talk about what happens next, because pricing and preparation are only part of the equation. If buyers don't see your home, well, frankly, none of that matters. We're going to break down the biggest mistakes we see when it comes to marketing. So stay with us. 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
1: 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For Facebook, follow her at The McCarty Group or on Instagram at Lori_McCarty. And to keep up with all the real estate news in Kern County, you can follow this show on Facebook and Instagram at The Kern County Real Estate Review. There you can also submit questions you'd like Lori to answer on air or suggest topics you'd like her to cover on Saturday mornings.
0: Thank you, Adlai. So today we're talking about why some homes sell quickly while others just seem to sit on the market and linger. And so far we've covered two of the biggest factors. We've talked about pricing and preparation. And now we're going to get into the third piece, which is just as important, and that is marketing. Because even if your home is priced correctly and even if it shows beautifully, there's still one big question. are the buyers actually seeing it?
1: So this is really about visibility.
0: Yes, visibility and exposure. Because a lot of people assume that once a home is listed, well, it's automatically being seen by everyone who might be interested. And that just simply is not the case.
1: Okay, so just putting it on the market isn't enough.
0: It is not. And this is one of the biggest misconceptions that we see. There's a difference between listing a home and actually marketing a home. And that difference can have a huge impact on how quickly it sells and for how much money.
1: So what does weak marketing actually look like?
0: Okay, so there are a few big things that we see. And the first one, probably no surprise, is photography. Because photos are the first impression.
1: That's what people are seeing online before anything else.
0: Absolutely. As we've talked about, buyers are scrolling through listings on their phone, on their computer, and they're making decisions very quickly about what they want to go see. And if the photos don't catch their attention, well, they're just not scheduling a showing.
1: So what makes bad photos?
0: All kinds of things. Things like dark images, blurry photos, poor angles, rooms that don't look inviting. Pictures of things that you're thinking, why in the world would you show that? I mean, even something as simple as lighting can completely change how a home is perceived. If a home looks dark or dull in photos, well, buyers are going to assume it feels that way in person.
1: Even if it doesn't.
0: Yeah, even if it doesn't. And on the flip side, strong professional photos, well, they can make a home stand out immediately. They highlight the best features of the home. They make the space feel open and inviting. And that's what gets buyers to take the next step.
1: So professional photography is really a must.
0: In my opinion, it is. And I would say the same thing about video. Because video gives buyers a much better sense of how the home flows. It helps them picture themselves in the space. And in today's market, that kind of content is becoming more and more important.
1: So if someone skips that, they're already at a disadvantage.
0: Yes, they are. I mean, if your agent isn't hiring a professional photographer or videographer, you are behind the eight ball because you're competing with homes that are doing it and doing it very well. And buyers are naturally going to gravitate towards the homes that present better online.
1: Yes. What else do you see when it comes to weak marketing?
0: Okay, so another big one we see all the time is limited exposure. And this is something that most sellers don't even realize.
1: Okay, what do you mean by that?
0: Well, so lots of people think that once a home is in the multiple listing service or the MLS, well, that's it. It's everywhere. But not all exposure is equal. And if a home is only listed in one multiple listing service, it may not be reaching agents and buyers outside of that immediate area.
1: So you're limiting your audience.
0: Exactly. And especially in a place like Bakersfield, where we have buyers coming in from other parts of California, I think you want to make sure that your home is being seen as widely as possible.
1: So that's something sellers should be asking about.
0: Absolutely. They should be asking, where is my home being marketed? Who is actually going to see it? Because exposure is everything.
1: What about the description? Does that really matter?
0: Well, it matters more than people think. And this is where we get into searchability.
1: Searchability?
0: Yeah. So buyers are searching for homes using specific criteria, right? They're typing in things like pool, RV parking, office, large lot, acreage. And if those features aren't clearly described in the listing, well, your home may not even show up in their search.
1: So they might never find it?
0: Exactly. And even if they do find it, well, a generic description, it doesn't help your home stand out. If it just says something like, beautiful home in a great neighborhood, that didn't tell the buyer anything.
1: It all starts to sound the same.
0: It sure does. And every listing starts to blend together. So a strong description should highlight what makes this home unique. It should call out specific features. It should help the buyer understand why this home is worth going to see in person.
1: All right. So there's strategy even in the wording.
0: There is. Everything should be intentional because, again, buyers are making quick decisions and everything they see helps contribute to that decision.
1: What about social media? That seems like a big piece now.
0: It is, and it's another area where we

0: member. Buyers have options in today's market. So if it's easier to go see another home, they often will.
1: Okay, so accessibility matters more than people think.
0: It does. And again, it all comes back to creating as much opportunity as possible for the right buyer to connect with your home.
1: Okay, so we've talked about pricing, preparation, and marketing. But I feel like there are also just some questions people are thinking that maybe they wouldn't normally ask out loud.
0: Well, I think those are usually the best questions.
1: All right, I'll just say it. What if a home is just not great looking? It's an ugly house. I mean, does that actually stop it from selling?
0: You know, that's a really fair question, Adlai, and the answer is no. It doesn't make it unsaleable. Every single home can sell, but it absolutely impacts how it sells.
1: Okay, what do you mean by that?
0: So it can affect how quickly it sells, and it can affect the price that it ultimately sells for. So if a home doesn't show as well as other homes on the market, well, buyers are going to compare it directly to those other options. And if one home feels more updated, more inviting, or just easier to move into, well, that's usually the one they're going to gravitate towards.
1: So it's really about how it stacks up against the competition.
0: You hit the nail on the head, because buyers are always comparing. And if they walk into a home and they feel like they're going to have to put a lot of work into it, even if it's just small things, it can slow down their decision and it can cause hesitation, or it can push them towards another home that feels more move-in ready, unless you are priced substantially differently so that there is an upside advantage for them.
1: So it might still sell, just not as quickly.
0: Or for the same price. It might take longer. It might, in some cases, sell for less than a home that presents better. And I'll say this. If you're someone with what we might call an ugly house, honestly, you probably don't know it. You really don't.
1: Yeah, that's probably true.
0: It is, because you live in it every day. You're used to it. You don't see it the way a buyer sees it walking into the home the first time. And honestly, that's one of the hardest parts of my job.
1: I was going to say, how do you even bring that up?
0: Well, very carefully and with a lot of tact. You know, I'm not going to walk in and say, hey, this is an ugly house. But I do feel it is my responsibility to be honest, because if I am not honest with my clients, I'm not doing my job. And if my job is to help them get top dollar, I got to be honest if condition is slowing them down. So I try to explain it from a buyer's perspective. I'll say, here's how this is likely going to be received. Here's what buyers are going to notice. Here's where it might fall short compared to other homes.
1: So you're giving them the reality.
0: Yes, but I never leave it just there. It's never just, here's the problem. It's always, here's what we're going to do about it.
1: Okay, I like that.
0: Yeah, because the truth is, I help turn ugly ducklings into swans all the time. And that doesn't mean tearing the whole house apart or doing massive renovation. A lot of times, it is simple, strategic changes. It's decluttering. It's rearranging. It's updating a few things. Sometimes it's bringing in staging.
1: So it's not as overwhelming as people might think.
0: No, not at all. It's about knowing what actually matters to the buyers your home will appeal to. Because when you make the right changes, it can completely shift how the home feels.
1: So you're changing the way buyers experience it.
0: Yes, we are. And that, of course, is the key. Because it's not about whether a home is going to sell. It's about how quickly it sells for and for how much.
1: All right. Here's another one. Is there such a thing as a home that just won't sell, like truly unsellable?
0: No such thing as an unsellable home.
1: None.
0: None. There is always a buyer for a home. Always. Now, that doesn't mean it's going to sell for what the seller wants or in the time frame that they want or without any adjustments. But there is always a buyer at the right price.
1: Okay. So the market will respond one way or another.
0: Correct. The market always responds. And that's something I tell clients all the time. If a home isn't getting showings, if it's not getting offers, if it's sitting, well, that is feedback.

0: not random. It's not bad luck. It's the market telling us something.
1: And the question is whether you're listening to it.
0: Exactly. And sometimes that feedback is about price. Sometimes it's about condition. Sometimes it's about presentation or exposure. But there is always a reason.
1: So when people say, my house just won't sell, that's not really the full story.
0: It's usually not. You know, what's really happening is the home hasn't found the right buyer at its current position in the market. And when you adjust that position, whether that's price or preparation or marketing, well, you can change the outcome.
1: So it's not stuck forever. It just needs a shift.
0: Yes, and that is the encouraging part because it means there is always a path forward.
1: It sounds like no one is just out of luck.
0: No, not at all. It just comes down to understanding what the market is telling you and then making the right adjustments at the right time.
1: That's actually really reassuring.
0: I agree because, you know, the situation, it's never hopeless. It's just a matter of strategy.
1: And having the right plan.
0: 1,000%. All right, looking at the clock, it appears we are out of time for today. And so I hope this has given everyone a better understanding of what's really happening when a home sits on the market. Because the good news is there is always a reason. And more importantly, there's always a solution. Now, if you're thinking about selling or you want to talk through your specific situation, we'd love to help. 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Our number is 661-665-SOLD. 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I want to thank you again for tuning in to the Kern County Real Estate Review. 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Until next week.

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1: The impact of a meal goes well beyond feeding our bodies. 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

0: broadcasting from California's Conservative Center, I'm Jim Franklin, giving you the right side of the left coast, prescription strength talk radio, when that over-the-counter stuff just will not do. Thanks for joining me on the program today. Well, all of our eyes are still on what's happening in the Middle East with Iran. We've seen some progress. It seems like it's almost, you know, two steps forward, one step back. But I want us to keep our eye on not just the war, not just what's taking place with the evil regime that's in control there in Iran, not with what's happening with our country and the response, but do not forget the millions of Iranians that are caught up in this. They're being strangled, literally, financially, because of the regime. Now, this didn't happen because of what Donald Trump's doing, what the United States is doing. This is something that's been going on now for the last four decades plus. When this evil regime came into control and the tightening, the strangling, the lack of freedoms that are there in Iran. And I know because I've talked to several people who have left Iran, people who have family that are back there. And, of course, now with what's going on, the blackout, where it's very difficult for them to get information of really what is happening. We've heard of the persecution. We've heard of the thousands that have been killed by that regime because they protested. And of course, now the economic stranglehold that is happening because of the blockade. So what is the conditions there? I have a friend of mine, Pastor Bagastani, from Iran. He's been here in the United States now for some time. He has a ministry called Iran for Christ. He broadcasts into Iran on a regular basis, weekly basis, almost daily basis via the Internet. Of course, now he doesn't have access to be able to do that. And so I've asked him to join us today to kind of give us an insight. Pastor Bagastani, thank you so much for being with us today here on the program.
1: Thank you so much, Pastor, for having me in your show.
0: Well, we've obviously been watching what has been happening there in the nation of Iran. I know you grew up there, so you have a perspective that so many. For those who are not familiar with your ministry there, Iran for Christ Ministries, and a little bit about yourself, take a moment just to introduce yourself to the audience.
1: Yeah, thank you so much. As you know, we have been in this ministry more than 35 years. We started from Iran and Turkey, and then we went to India even, and then when we got brought us to the United States, at the same time we were serving Iranian because of the situation of new believers in Iran, because there is no church, there is no pastors, there is no Christian activity. So God put us in TV ministry, satellite. Because of that, we started online church, and because of that, we have several church members on the ground, church in Iran and around Iran.
0: So the persecution that we are seeing that the people of Iran are under, you've experienced that while you were there. You hear the stories. Share with the folks really how bad the persecution is there, especially for Christians in Iran.
1: Yeah, I have started by walking with the Lord with Christianity because I'm coming from a Muslim background. Last 43 years I was Christian. I was facing that from my relative and then later on from the society and even government. I'm from same church. Around 30 years ago, the government killed our superintendent of Assemblies of God Church and also two other precious pastors. And then at the same time, they put many believers in prison. That's why I was younger, actually. My pastor asked me to leave the country because of my background. But as you're asking what's going on today, you know, when one Muslim become Christian in Iran, it's something the government doesn't like it, not only because of the Islamic theology, they are facing persecution. Persecution means if they are working in society as a worker, as a teacher, as a student, even in schools, they are facing persecution. You can see people, they're making different because according to their faith, they are kafir. Kafir means you're converted from Islam to Christianity. So even today, there are laws in Iran, they can kill them. They have right to do that because of their faith. So, yeah, persecution has been there last 47, 8 years. Even right now, as I heard today, even today they arrested two new believers from city of Yazd. We don't know where are them. They don't give us any news. And then there is no lawyer can go fight for them or anything like that. So the only thing is helping us and making us, encourage us to continue this ministry or helping people is because of trust in the Lord. And at this moment, there are many, many new converts in prison. Yeah.
2: What ability do you have to be in contact with the people of in Iran? Any at all, or is there any way that you're in contact with some?
1: Well, it's very limited because of the ban internet, and our sources was in the past couple of years only through internet. But last 2 months, around 60 days, you can say Iran is dark because people cannot call us. We cannot call them as well. They have to go purchase internet from black market if they can. It's very expensive, and they call. Actually, I had several phone calls. Like yesterday, there was a gentleman, I know him for years, when he was baptized, I was in Turkey, I was with him. He was asking me, Pastor, if you can send money, because I want to leave the country to go to Armenia. And, yeah, but our church members, only one lady called me last 2 weeks, and I was not able to talk to her because, as I said, they're controlling the internet. And the only source which is precious to us has been satellite. Like every Monday, we have a Farsi satellite program in channel called Mohabbat, Agape channel. And they see us, actually. They told me they see us. But we cannot talk to them until they call or they can find a way to contact us.
2: What are the economic situation there? What's happening there that you're hearing from Iran?
1: It's horrible because before this war started, it was sanctioned. Because of sanction, that means people cannot find a way to do business, and internet affected as well. Last 2 months, because of there is no internet, people cannot even buy food. They cannot buy, as we know, we live in the world, we cannot even walk and talk without internet. And then, yeah, they're losing their jobs. The ladies used to be more involved because of internet, but today the internet is banned, so they cannot work. And I heard, for example, if there is a family of two, they're making $100 per month, just salary income, and then, but they want to pay the rent, it's going to be more than $100 at this situation. So the medicines is very limited. People cannot find their medicines. Doctors cannot do anything because of the sanction, because of the expenses of, as I said, the economy. So it's very difficult. It's very difficult.
2: We've heard the reports of literally tens of thousands that have been killed by the government, executed, those who are involved in the protest. Can you relate any of those stories?
1: Yes, actually, I heard more than 35,000 people, they have been killed through government only within 48 hours. 48 hours. They have been, most of them, when I see the pictures via satellites, they have been very young people. You know, I've seen 21 years old, 18 years old, 45 years old, different ages they have been died. And then still, they cannot, the family go get their bodies after 2 months. If they go, the family asking them, hey, we want to do ceremony for our beloved one. They said, you cannot do it in public. If you do it, we're going to come and arrest you guys. And they are asking for money because they shoot them, they kill them. Imagine they're killing your beloved one, and they're asking to pay for that. And, yeah, still you can see the pain, not only inside of the country, even here in America. We have been protesting last 2 months, mostly Saturday, Sunday. We go there, and then all the media come and see how people are in pain. They're asking to even United States President or even Prime Minister of Israel do something for their beloved one in Iran. But, yeah, they killed more than 35,000, 45,000. We don't know exactly the numbers because we don't have access with them.
2: What is the attitude of the Iranian people towards the United States?
1: Well, the public people, to be honest with you, I have been there for years. Of course, I've grown up there. I have ministry. They love America. They love America. Even you see in satellite news, people are protesting. contestant inside of the country. They're asking, please, President Trump, do something. Come and bombard. I saw you, Pastor Franklin. They're bombarding Iran, and they're celebrating. You cannot believe it. That's crazy. They come and they're killing the Hezbollah people. They killed the Iran, what's that, the leader. But still they're dancing. They're happy because their hope is American government or soldiers, and they're begging to please come and help us. So they have been always. They have been the public people, the ordinary people. They love America.
2: Do they have a sense of hope of being able to overthrow the current regime that is there?
1: Not because of regime, but the hope is because of the promise our President Trump said to them, hey, I'm going to come and do something. You know, every moment they're waiting, actually, even we are here to see what he's going to make decision. Many people there stand by. They're hoping. But because of our ministry and people like us, they're serving the Lord. We are satellites. We keep telling them, your hope has to be in the Lord, not the man, you know. Of course, God can use man. Of course, God can use anybody. But our hope is in our Lord Jesus Christ.
2: What is the message that you want the audience to hear about the people of Iran and what we should be doing currently?
1: Well, I beg, please pray for my people in Iran. You know, they don't have any access to tell people. The only what they see is the channel, the TV channel, and the media is running via government of Iran. And I tell you, they don't tell them the truth. But personally, me and my ministry people all together, we are praying for revival. Please, Lord, come and visit our people in Iran. You know, young people, old people. Via dreams, you know, Iran has been famous last couple of years. They are visiting the Lord via dreams and, you know, visions. But, yeah, please pray for our people over there. And if there is any way you can bring this message to the public, because not too many people, they care about that, you know. We are busy. We have our own problem here in this country as well because of the economy. But I tell you, there are people, they don't have any hope, they don't have any happiness we have. And we know the happiness comes through the Lord, and freedom comes through the Lord. So please pray for my people. Yeah.
2: Pastor, thank you so much for spending some time with us today.
1: Definitely. Thank you so much, brother.
2: If you want to find out more about Pastor Bagastani's ministry, his website is iranforchrist.com. iranforchrist.com. And I'll just echo what he had to say. Continue to pray for the people of Iran. They are the ones that are suffering under this regime. They are crying out for freedom. And overall, they are very thankful for what the United States of America is doing to help bring about that. Pray that they'll have the strength and the opportunity to rise up against this regime that's there in Iran. Take a break. I'll be right back.
0: This is Jim Franklin Live, giving you the right side of the left coast.
2: 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They are the oldest and largest processor of frozen peaches in the United States. 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You'll be glad you did.

0: to Jim Franklin Live.
1: We have the highest housing costs in California. We have the highest homeless population. We have the highest unemployment rate. We have the highest poverty rate. We have the second highest electricity rate, utility rate. We have the highest gas prices. We spent $24 billion on homelessness from 2018 to 2023, and we did an audit. We don't know where the money went. We don't know what is reproducible. We don't know what worked. We spent $30 billion on unemployment fraud during COVID because we stopped paying for $1 million a year piece of software. That's insane. And obviously, the boondoggle to end all boondoggles is the high-speed rail.
2: This last week, that was a reporter talking about where we are in California. I went to the gas pump this week. Had to fill up my car. I gasp. I didn't realize how much in 1 week's time. And I know you had the same thing. You experienced it this week when you went to the gas pump and you saw how prices have just soared. Years ago when we were facing this problem and gas prices began to rise, they were threatening $4 a gallon gas. Remember those days? Remember when they said gasoline could get to $4 a gallon? And we all panicked, and what are we going to do, and how are we going to get through this? This is during the Obama administration. And so this was before the big push for electrical cars. They weren't around back then. And so everybody was looking for ways. This was right when hybrids were coming out. And I bought a hybrid. I said, we got to do that because we could possibly get to $4 a gallon. I dream for $4 a gallon gasoline. It's unbelievable what we are facing here in California. It is unsustainable. You know, I laugh at it, but this is not a laughing matter. This is hitting families in such a way because now as gas continues to just skyrocket, and here in California, we have gas prices higher than any other state. This is from AAA. So I'm looking here at the map. Gasoline in Alaska. Let me start with California because you'll recognize. Here's the average cost. The average cost for California. $6.16 a gallon. That's currently. That's the average for the state of California. You know what it is in Alaska? Alaska, $5.18. Hawaii is at $5.65. We have higher price gasoline than the island of Hawaii. Unbelievable. And then you go across the state. I think some of the lowest gasoline in the state is Texas has $4.04 a gallon. Oklahoma, what does Oklahoma have? Oklahoma has $3.96 a gallon. Take me back to Tulsa one more time. The famous words of Leon Russell. We've done this to ourselves, folks. We've done this to ourselves. I was listening to a reporter interview a person that lives on the Arizona border. He lives in California, lives on the Arizona border. Here's what he said.
3: It's ridiculous. I mean, you know, just to be that far away, I mean, I should have to pay $2.50
2: more. $2.50 more if he buys it in California than if he buys it in Arizona. That's just driving across the border. California Representative Vince Fong. Talking about gas prices.
4: Well, as a Californian, this is very frustrating. As someone who's been in the state legislature serving there, I mean, the energy crisis in California leads straight to Sacramento. California is an energy island. I've been saying this for a very long time. Because of the terrible policies coming from Gavin Newsom, California is more susceptible to global events. I mean, we have two refineries that have shut down in California. 20% of our gasoline refinery has disappeared overnight. We have the major pipeline going from the Central Valley, which I represent, the energy capital of California, leading up to the Bay Area. That pipeline is about ready to shut down. You have no domestic production. I was on the offshore platform that was started by President Trump to bring in oil supplies to our state. California has done it to themselves. You compare California's gas prices. crisis to the rest of the nation. The gas crisis and the energy crisis in California is because of California. So we need to expand production. We need to be investing in energy infrastructure. That's something that the president has been doing. Contrast the president to Gavin Newsom. No question, President Trump has been right.
2: So that's why I'm going to keep singing this song. I'm going to keep singing this song all the way through election, because the reason we have high gas prices is not the war in Iran. Don't be fooled by that. Don't fall for the Wizard of Oz trick. Look for the man behind the curtain. And the people behind the curtain are the Democrats in Sacramento. They're the ones that are manipulating. These are the ones that are doing what they are doing. It's not that there's not enough oil. It's not that the war is going on. It's the decisions made in Sacramento by the Democrats in Sacramento. We'll take a break. When we come back, I want to play for you an NBC article, because now even the liberal press is recognizing it. Nobody can stand what is going on. We'll play that for you next here on Jim Franklin Live.
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18: Steven.
19: Who said that?
18: Me, down here.
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19: Miss me? Who misses me?
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1: Okay, folks, this is how bad it has gotten here in California that now even the liberal news media is screaming about the price of gasoline, the high price of utilities. Again, just go down that list. They're recognizing it. I'm telling you, this is what's going to decide the election. It's not who's red and who's blue. It's going to be the green. People are going to vote green. They're going to vote their pocketbooks. And now even liberals are beginning to say, we cannot do this, and are pointing to the real reason of why we have high gas prices. This is from a Bay Area NBC affiliate. I normally don't do this, but I want to do it today because I want you to get the whole context of this reporter and the people that he brings on. Again, this is an NBC Bay affiliate concerning gas prices.
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1: 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Now, I know our national or our state average, as I mentioned earlier, is at $6.16. Is that sustainable? Can we continue down this way? Are you making that kind of money? The reporter continues.
2: Here in the Bay Area, prices aren't quite that high yet, but they are hovering around $6 a gallon.
3: Out of pocket, 100%. I definitely see it. I'm just like, oh, my God.
2: It's a daily struggle for local drivers and sticker shock for visitors. This man says regular gas was $2.30 a gallon when he left home in Oklahoma City.
4: And I'd hate to add everything up to see what I spent on gas.
2: The Warner...
1: $2.30. Now, again, it's higher than that now in Oklahoma. Not by a whole lot. But and then to come out here to California, where you got $6 a gallon gasoline.
2: Ron, and its effect on the key shipping lane for so much oil is fueling the overall jump at the pump nationwide. But drivers say that doesn't explain why it's so much more here. We ask the experts.
7: About half of that is due to higher taxes and environmental fees, and the higher cost of producing California's cleaner burning gasoline.
1: Bingo! It's not the war. Oh, yes, the war attributes to it, but that is not why we have the high-priced gasoline here in California. It's because of taxes. It's because of state regulations. It's because of the mandate we placed upon ourselves that we've got to have this boutique fuel that we only produce here in California, or we have to buy it somewhere else. We've done it to ourselves.
2: Dr. Severin Borenstein is faculty director of UC Berkeley's Haas Energy Institute, and he has a name for the extra buck you pay in California.
7: The difference is what I call the mystery gasoline surcharge.
1: The mystery gasoline surcharge. Welcome to the magical mystery tour.
2: Dr. Borenstein says before 2015, when a refinery closed in Torrance, California's gas prices were largely in line with the national average, with another 90 cents to a buck tacked on for our state's gas taxes and environmental costs. But with prices now $2 above the average, the math makes no sense even to the experts.
7: Since 2015, California's additional payments for gasoline above what's justified by taxes and environmental costs is amounts to over $60 billion.
2: Dr. Barr,
1: $60 billion. That's not the price of the gasoline. No, that's what's added on to the price of the gasoline. $60 billion. And you know who's paying that? Yes, you are correct. You're paying that.
2: Bernstein says limited refining capacity and the state's specially mixed cleaner burning fuel account for about a third of that extra dollar.
7: Most of the differential actually occurs downstream, somewhere in the distribution, marketing, and retailing.
1: Okay, now listen to what he's saying, because here's where they're going to shift the blame next. So, okay, it's not the war. Okay, we can't do that. Yes, it's having an impact, but no, because the war is going to be over and gasoline prices are going to go down, and they'll go down in California, but nothing like what they're going to go down in the rest of the country. So listen, the expert says, quote unquote, well, it's downstream. It's in distribution. You know who they're going to point the finger at next? That's right. The gas stations, the ones that are producing the gasoline. It's on those big gas producers. It's on the refineries. It's on big oil. They're the one that's doing it, and the mom and pops that are out there, because the majority of gas stations in California are not owned by big corporate gas companies. They are owned by moms and pops. He continues.
7: Of the gasoline.
2: Now the state has impaneled a new California Energy Commission division to investigate the so-called mystery surcharge.
1: Now that's what we need. We need the foxes to guard the in-house. We need Sacramento to give us another investigative committee. We're going to find out who these bad guys are. Do you think they're going to point the finger at themselves? No, they're going to hide that. That's what they're doing with high-speed rail. No, what they're going to do is say, no, it's the oil company. See, I told you, they're gouging, they're getting your money and everything. You need to give us in Sacramento more power. We can regulate this better. No, they can steal our money better. He continues.
3: Yeah, I think 100% investigate it. If we're paying more for no reason, or we don't even understand why we're paying more, 100% investigate it.
1: I want to pull my hair out. We're not paying more because we don't know what's going on. We're paying more because we do know what's going on. It's Sacramento. It's the taxes that we're paying. It's the regulations that have driven the refineries out of our state. We know what's causing this.
2: California also lost a large oil refinery last year near L.A., and the Valero refinery in Benicia is set to close this month. Dr. Borenstein says the loss of those two refineries and uncertainty around the state's ability to get other oil imports could lead to even higher gas prices here. In San Jose, Tom Jensen, NBC Bay Area News.
1: Folks, this is not rocket science. We are doing it to ourselves. Like the guy who walked in the doctor's office and says, "Doctor, it hurts when I hit my head with this hammer." And the doctor simply said, "Stop hitting yourself then." We're whining about gas prices. It's killing us, but we're the ones that's allowing it to happen. We can stop it by first changing those who are in Sacramento, and we've got an opportunity in the governor's race this year. We'll come back and give you more right after this.
0: Getting to the truth of the matter. Jim Franklin will be right back.
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0: Jim Franklin, giving you the right side of the left coast.
1: So do you remember this when Gavin Newsom, the governor, was on Bill Maher and he was talking about how great California is? And I guess he forgot whose show he was on, because Bill Maher, being the liberal that he is, also has common sense. And whereas I don't agree, obviously, with all of his viewpoints, he definitely is one who is not afraid to ask questions and to confront individuals like Gavin Newsom. So here he confronts Gavin Newsom. Listen to this exchange from the past.
15: But have you seen the stats from California?
1: Good.
15: What?
1: This is so funny. So Bill Maher is setting up about the stats. Of course, he knows that Newsom's running for governor or running for president. And so he says, have you seen the stats? Have you seen what's happening in California? Of course, he has. He's the one that's helped to cause that. But immediately, the gaslighter, Governor Newsom, oh, everything's fine. Everything's wonderful. Listen to it again.
15: But have you seen the stats from California?
1: Good.
15: What?
1: And so now he doubles down on it.
16: Fourth largest economy. Let's go.
1: We got the largest economy. Let's go. Come on. I believe in the stats. The audience laughs at him. And literally the United States, whenever he makes those types of statements, oh, we've got the fourth largest economy in the world. Well, you know why? Because we've got the largest state population-wise. Yeah, we've got a lot of money. The question is, where's that money going? How are we spending it? So Bill Maher then doubles down on him.
15: Are they going to say good about gas prices? Are they going to say good about how high the rents are? Amen. I mean, there's a whole litany. I mean, the train, Gavin. You got to get rid of the train.
16: The train.
15: I say this as a friend. You got to let that train go.
1: You got to let that train go. Remember, they told us it would be $33 billion to do the train, and we're going to have it done in a few years. And now we found out that right now it's going to cost $230 billion plus, and it's still not done. It's not going to be done until 2030, and it's not going to be done then. They don't have the money to finish it because the federal government's not going to go along with it anymore. I guess they're just going to put it on hold until hopefully, in their opinion, they're going to get some Democrats in control in Washington, D.C. that once again is going to open the floodgate and just throw money down that hole that we'll match here in California. Talking about gas prices, though, because that's one thing Bill Maher brought up. Steve Hilton was asked that. What can be done about gas prices? Steve Hilton.
17: Well, number one is to open up California energy production. We have abundant oil reserves right here in California, mostly in Kern County near where Bakersfield is. And yet we are now importing, because of the climate religion, nearly 80% of the oil that we use, which massively increases the cost. Our number one provider of oil is Iraq and Brazil and Ecuador. These are the places we're getting it from. Shipping oil halfway around the world, thousands of miles, when we could be getting it from our own oil production facilities right here in state. It's totally insane. And so that's the first step. Secondly, we got to reduce the regulations that are driving refineries out of business so that we have to import finished gasoline as well. It's so crazy that they're piling these costs onto the people who can afford it least in the name of their religion. That's why we're going to kick these Democrats out this year, because we just can't take it anymore in California.
1: One of my favorite movies is The Untouchables, the movie about Elliot Ness. And there's a scene in there where an officer, one of the agents there, Sean Connery plays it, is killed. And in his dying breath, as the character who plays Elliot Ness leans over him and playing Elliot Ness. He says, what are you prepared to do about it? And really, folks, that's where we're at. We can sit here and complain about high prices. We can complain about electrical prices. We can complain about just the total control that the Democrats have in Sacramento that is impacting every single one of us. We can sit here and agree, yeah, we're heading in the wrong direction. The question is, what are we prepared to do about it? Well, it's time to do something about it. You have your ballot in your hand. If not, you're going to get it here in the next day or two. You should already have it. You've got to vote. You've got to be sure your vote is secure. You've got to vote for change in California. We don't like it the way that it is. Every poll tells us that whether you are Democrat, Republican, independent, every poll says that the majority of Californians believe that we are heading in the wrong direction. They want some relief. And now as they go to the gas pump and find gasoline at $6 plus, and it's going up a gallon, they got to have some relief. This is the opportunity. Talk about it. Talk about it to your friends, to your neighbors. Don't talk politics. Don't talk Donald Trump. Don't talk Republican, Democrat. Just do you want change? Are you happy with the way that we're going? And the majority, no. Then vote change. If you want the same, then vote in the same. Vote in the Democrats again. If you

0: want change, vote in the Republican candidates. I do believe that we have the opportunity this time to see. I mean, even the head of the Democratic Party recognizes, well, yeah, it's a slim chance, but it's not impossible. Well, we've got them worried. We've got them concerned. The primaries where we've got to do it, that we're down on the playing field. I'll say it again. The game has started because you've got your ballot. People are voting. Don't wait till the last minute to start talking about this because most people have already voted. You've got to get your ballot. Be sure you get it. If you haven't got it by now, check and see where it's at, that somebody else hadn't got your ballot. When you get it, vote. You know how you want to vote. Vote. And then get that ballot to the election office. Best way is that you carry it in there. You carry it in yourself. Last, if you can't do anything else, then mail it. But really, that's one of the most unsecure ways of voting. We've got to make a change. So take your ballot in person if you can do that. Number two, drop it off there. That's the best way. Or vote in person. If you're not going to vote in person, drop it off right now. Three, have somebody that you trust take it in. You can have them do that. That's perfectly legal. Take it into the election office. Number three, then if you've got to mail it, then mail it. That's the last option there. But we've got to do something about it. Okay, got to take a break. Come back with some final comments for this edition of Jim Franklin Live right after this.
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0: Before I go, let me mention a couple of other things about voting. This ballot's going to be a long ballot.

0: When you turn your ballot in, be sure that you turn in both pages. Because if you don't turn in both pages, then your vote will be declared invalid. So just watch out. They're looking for every way they can to invalidate votes. So be sure when you vote and you put your packet together that you include both pages of the ballot. There's a lot of folks out there. Sit down, vote for it, encourage other people to vote. Give them your recommendation. All right, here's who I'm voting for governor. Here's who I'm voting for lieutenant governor. Here, and if you'll do that, you can be an influencer. Yeah, you can make a change in people's. Because a lot of people say, I know who to vote for governor, but I don't know about these other. Look and see who you would vote for and find out why. I trust you. And then share that. They don't want to take your recommendations, but if they trust you, they probably will. The game's on, folks. Ballots are in hand. Let's get out on the field. Let's see change come. Let's make California golden again. All right? Speaking about again, I'll be back again next week at this same time. But once again, I'll give you the right side of the left coast here on Jim Franklin Live. God bless. Have a great week.
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3: Hi, I'm Michael Strahan. 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
14: 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I mean, when you're sitting on the beach, it's so peaceful and you sort of forget there's a whole other world under there just full of all kinds of life.
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15: Deadly hit at a U.S. airport. I'm Daria Albinger, Fox News. A Frontier Airlines plane struck and killed a woman on the runway at Denver International Airport after the woman climbed the airport's perimeter fence. And now we're getting new details about the plane's evacuation. Here's Fox's Max Gordon.
16: You can see people using the emergency evacuation slides, and you can also get a glimpse of the aircraft's engine damaged after the collision. This all happened at around 11:19 Mountain Time last night. Airport officials say that 2 minutes after the person got over the airport perimeter fence, they made it out onto the runway and into the path of Frontier Flight 4345, which was taking off for Los Angeles. According to Frontier, smoke was reported in the cabin, and the pilots aborted takeoff. Passengers were then evacuated via slides as a matter of precaution. The Airbus A321 was carrying 224 passengers and 7 crew members. The airport examined the fence line and found it to be intact. Denver International says the person who was struck and killed is not believed to be an employee of the airport, nor have they been identified.
15: 12 passengers reported minor injuries. 5 of them are hospitalized. The U.S. is waiting for Iran's response to a proposed peace deal while tensions remain high in the Strait of Hormuz. Fox's Alex Hogan's at the White House.
17: It comes as yesterday was a day of heightened military activity in the Strait of Hormuz. U.S. Central Command releasing footage of a U.S. fighter jet disabling 2 Iranian oil tankers trying to breach the American blockade yesterday. The military also says that it intercepted attacks, and President Trump told reporters that the ceasefire is still holding.
18: They trifled with us today. We blew them away. They trifled. I call that a trifle.
17: Britain's defense ministry says it's deploying a warship to protect ships in the waterway. One senior British official telling Fox that the HMS Dragon Type 45 destroyer is now in the Gulf.
15: CENTCOM says despite the skirmishes, the naval blockade remains firmly in place. 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
1: From the wild world of D.C. politics to America's culture clash, brace yourself for the reality check you've been waiting for. 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
2: May we never lose sight of the country that you and I are blessed to be living in. May we never forget it. May we never take it for granted. Today is the National Day of Prayer. And every year, we devote a lot of time to the simple act of praying. And I'm going to begin every hour with my prayer, and then I invite you to join us. We're going to give you a special voicemail number to call, and going in and out of breaks, we'll be playing your prayers. I ask that you keep them fairly brief, fairly concise, 30 seconds or less, so we can get a lot of voices on today's Mike Gallagher show. And I'll give you the number in just a moment. Feel free to write it down. If you'd like to pray for our country, pray for America, pray for our leaders, whatever you want to pray for, let's get it out there in the universe. Let's go through the process of praying on today's National Day of Prayer. Heavenly Father, we come before your throne with grateful hearts, thanking you for the blessings of liberty and the rich heritage of faith that founded this great nation. As we gather across America to seek your face, grant wisdom, courage, and clarity to our leaders, our military, and all who serve in positions of authority. Guide my words today on this program, Lord. Let them reflect your truth. Defend the principles of our Constitution, protect the innocent, strengthen our families, and point my audience toward righteousness and hope in Christ. Shield our country from division and evil. Revive our spirit of unity under your sovereign hand, and draw us nearer to you as a people. We pray all this in the mighty name of Jesus Christ, our Lord. Amen. Here's the number where you can also express your prayers, 212-419-4665. Jot it down, and you can call. I threw this at Eric at the last minute, but once again, The Rock comes through. Eric The Rock Hansen puts it together. Do you have a new outgoing message yet, or no? Is it just your voicemail? Because I think it's Eric's voicemail in his office. You might want to maybe just a gentle, respectful suggestion coming from the boss. You might want to do a little outgoing message. Leave your prayer here at the tone, but that's okay for now. Even if you hear, "Hello, my name is Eric Hansen. I'm a third-degree black belt, fourth-degree black belt. I've been putting up with Mike Gallagher for 25 years, so pray for me." That could be your outgoing message. Pray for Eric and Tracy and Yasmin and Alex, because they got to deal with me every day. Believe me, they're praying enough, so pray for them. Make it easier. Lighten their burden. lessen their burden. But if you'd like to share your prayer with our audience, and again, we ask that you keep it to about, 45 seconds, 30 seconds or so, so we can get a lot of prayers on the show, and then we'll go in and out of breaks with your prayers and put them in any way you want. Again, the prayer line, if you will, our voicemail number, 212-419-4665. That's 212-419-4665. What Marco Rubio said this week from the White House press briefing was a sort of prayer, an acknowledgement of the greatness of America. Do you know that every day that passes, there continues to be more support for Marco Rubio being the 2028 presidential nominee on the Republican ticket? There was some weird situation. I don't know how this came about, but the other day, he actually, I guess, filled in for Caroline Leavitt. Is she off having her baby? because I know she was about 9 months pregnant. She was ready to have that baby any moment. But for whatever reason, Marco Rubio, the Secretary of State, took on another duty the other day. He was the White House, acting White House press secretary. During that briefing, there was an exchange with a reporter where he shared his hope for America. Again, this sounds a little bit prayerful to me. It was brilliant, and it is a reminder that Marco Rubio may indeed be the 2028 presidential nominee for the Republican Party. Here he was the other day at the White House.
3: My hope for America?
4: And how do you personally deal with that?
3: Yeah, look, I mean, my hope for America is what it's always been. I think it's the hope I hope we all share. We want it to continue to be the place where anyone from anywhere can achieve anything, where you're not limited by the circumstances of your birth, by the color of your skin, by your ethnicity, but frankly, it's a place where you are able to overcome challenges and achieve your full potential. I think that should be the goal of every country in the world, frankly, but I think in the U.S., we're not perfect. Our history is not one of perfection, but it's still better than anybody else's history, and ours is a story of perpetual improvement. Each generation has left the next generation of Americans freer, more prosperous, safer, and that is our goal as well. But it is a unique and exceptional country, and as we come upon this 250-year anniversary, I think we have a lot to learn and be proud of in our history. It is one of perpetual and continuous improvement, where each generation has done its part to bring us closer to fulfilling the vision that the founders of this country had upon its founding. So,
2: okay, I'm going to say it. I think he's going to be the nominee. I really do. I've been struggling with this. I love J.D. Vance. I respect J.D. Vance. I know he's the heir apparent. I think it's going to be Marco Rubio. Every day, Marco Rubio takes a position, expresses a belief, demonstrates leadership, maturity, wisdom, a worldview that the base respects. It seems to me that he has a bunch of positive attributes, admittedly some of which are very intangible. He possesses a likability and a respect that I don't think J.D. Vance necessarily possesses. Again, not to say anything detrimental about J.D. Vance, I just think it's going to be Marco Rubio. And I've been sort of hinting about this for weeks. I'm deciding right now, I'll make it official. I know there was a guy that came down a golden escalator in a building in Midtown Manhattan a number of years ago, and I told you he's going to be the nominee. Wait and see who was right. Hate to say I told you so, but I told you so. Don't want to pat myself on the back too hard, but I was right. Listen to your old big mouth talk show host again. Marco Rubio is going to be the nominee in 2028. And he's got a great position on Iran, and I want to share that with you as well. I'm really a little annoyed right now at the neocons, the chattering class of neocons who are upset at even the possibility of Trump bringing an end to this war in Iran. It's like they don't want the war to ever end. I've known for a long time, there are neocons in our party who are never satisfied if a war comes to an end. Hugh Hewitt, who's a friend and a colleague, who we're going to try to maybe see if I can get him on the show and explain to me why he's trashing President Trump and the administration for trying to bring this thing to an end. Hugh is calling the reporting that Trump is negotiating a deal to bring an end to the fighting, to the bombing and all, a terrible, disastrous deal. What's Trump thinking, basically, he's saying? Well, he's thinking that Americans don't want this thing to go on much longer. And there's no way around that. And I know that's going to come as a shock to the establishment class, the Lindsey Graham faction of the Republican Party. But I got news for you. Most Americans don't want this thing to go on forever. And most Americans understand there's not going to be a magic wand you can wave to make evil mullahs somehow good guys. So I don't know what the Hugh, and again, Hugh's a friend. And I'm going to invite him on to see if he can join us to talk, explain why he is deeply critical of the reporting that the Trump administration is about to land a deal to end the war in Iran. Because ultimately, I think Americans are ready for this thing to end.
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1: Us and my prayers up for this country, for our nation, that we return it back to God, and prayer for our troops and our president and his cabinet, and for Israel, and for Mike and all the Salem newscast. And thank you so much, Lord, for all you do. Amen.
2: Amen. Thank you very much. Thanks for that prayer. It's National Day of Prayer 2026. And again, we'll be inviting you to share your prayers with us all throughout the show today. The voicemail number is 212-419-4665. Eric said he's already overwhelmed with prayers that are coming in on our voicemail line. Thank you, ma'am, for your prayers. They mean a lot. You know what's an answer to the grilling world prayers? You tired of grilling things that don't turn out right? I love corn on the cob, and I've tried for years to grill corn on the cob. It gets charred on one side, and it stays uncooked on the other. It's awful. Until I heard about and learned about and started using My Grilly. This is taking the country by storm. Matt is a wonderful guy. This is a stainless steel grilling basket. Different sizes, lets you cook anything. Corn on the cob, steak, chicken, shrimp, veggies, all in one place. You load it up, you flip it, you're done. I've been making things I never thought I could grill before, and I am like a grilling master now. It's built to last. Cleanup is easy. This will be the first grill tool you reach for every single time. You don't even need butter. If you're watching right now on Salem News Channel, you can see this stainless steel grilling basket. It's like a canister. It's kind of hard to describe. Matt is a patriot. He is he's got a great team, but he will deal with you. 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

0: 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On the text line, Ohio writes, we're going to see the Dems pivot on their view of the war. Now they want the war to continue because they want gas to be $4, $5, $6 a gallon. Try to follow the bouncing ball. Do the Democrats want the war to end or not? Now that Trump's trying to bring it to an end, you wait and see. They're going to embrace the neocon view that we ought to have this thing continue. Jerry's in St. Paul, Minnesota. We'll start there, 25 past the hour. Jerry, how are you?
1: I'm good, Mike. Thank you.
0: You bet.
1: I'm wondering if it's not so much that they don't want it to end as much as they want the regime to go away. I feel I hear Hugh say that a lot. They don't trust it, and quite honestly, I don't trust the mullahs either.
0: I don't trust them. But how do you make a regime? How do you make a regime go away?
1: Well, that's
0: we've taken out the Ayatollah. We've taken out the top military commanders. We've crippled their military. They're a lot of them are spread out. They're in hiding. There's a ton of them. We could wish bad leaders go away, but it isn't going to happen. So then what?
1: Well, and coming from experience, I grew up in a third world country where we had a dictator. It actually took the people inside our country to change that.
0: Exactly. But if that doesn't happen, Jerry, the problem is if that doesn't happen, then what do we do? The last thing we should do, here's the dirty little secret. Americans don't want another forever war. And I'm sorry, I've reached out to Hugh because I want to share with you, at least through his column. He wrote a column at FoxNews.com about his opposition to this reported deal with Iran that President Trump is reportedly trying to bring to fruition. If we can get Hugh on the show to explain it, I'd love it. I respect him. I disagree with him a lot of times on establishment Washington issues. He's an establishment guy, and I'm definitely not. I've been a Trump supporter, unwavering, from day one. And one of the most effective promises he made was that he is committed to keeping us out of endless wars. I think what he calls endless stupid wars. But I want you to hear the other point of view, and I want to share with you, at least if we can't get Hugh in person, I'll at least share with you his column. I also have got to reach out to Peter in Atlanta. I got into a big argument with Tracy yesterday because Tracy thought we should have sent this guy the $20 bill. I know that if I forget to take my relief factor for a few days, or I'm traveling and I stupidly forget to pack it in the suitcase, my lower back pain starts creeping back. 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
11: This is Alex from Wisconsin. Dear Lord, we pray for this country. We pray for global friction to be eased. And we pray for the hearts of people that have gone cold with loving one another, that we would return to that and put others ahead of ourselves and be more grateful for the things that we have. You'll provide all of it for us. And we need to remain grateful. These things we ask, and thank you. In Jesus' name, amen.
12: Love that. Thank you. Thank you on this National Day of Prayer. 26 before the hour. Now, I got to hurry here because Peter already informed my producer he's got places to go, people to see.

0: things to do. I don't want to delay him. Yesterday, I asked for a Democrat to call the show and try to articulate one policy, just one, that's better than anything that the Democrats have to offer that's better than anything that's currently being implemented by Republicans. Peter called. Now, Peter calls all the time. Peter calls a lot. Nothing wrong with that. Peter's in Atlanta. He likes to mix it up. He likes to argue. He didn't really give us any policies yesterday, but we had a back and forth about ICE and about the shooting death of Renee Good. Now, Peter, you're back, right?
1: I am. I'm honored to be back.
0: Okay, now, and you've already told us. Well, it's an honor to have you back because we left on a bad note yesterday. And I'm my day, you know what my prayer is? That I can be more patient with people like you. So I'm trying to be more patient. I'm trying to have a little more grace. And I offered you
1: $20. Mike, you should take me to the Tony. Yeah. Sorry.
0: You want, nah, the Lost Boys was kind of overrated. All right, although it's a good show. Now, Peter, $20 bill, you really wanted that $20. Does anything you need to share with us financially? Are you struggling? I mean, how bad do you need that $20?
1: No, I'm fine, Mike. I was just...
0: You're okay?
1: We all get excited. Yes, I'm fine.
0: All right. Well, and I should have given it to... And then Tracy and I got into a big argument because she's taking your information to mail you the $20 bill. Because what I said was, I'll bribe a Democrat. I'll give you $20 if you can call and give me... What, and you didn't give me anything. You just yelled about ICE. And we got into an argument about ICE.
1: No, that's
0: and
1: not
0: turned
1: fair.
0: Out, I
1: listed
0: think,
1: five things, and you picked ICE.
0: Well, and I was wrong. I think I was mistaken, because I was a little troubled after we talked, and then I went home and I looked it up, and I think I owe you an apology. So, which is hard for me to do. But this is the National Day of Prayer, so I'm filled with God's grace
1: God
0: today.
1: Bless.
0: First of all, if you're watching right now on Salem News Channel, I'm holding the $20 bill. We're going to send it to you, so you're going to get the 20. Are you happy?
1: I'm thrilled, Mike.
0: Second of all, I said that the officer who shot and killed Renee Good as she was gunning her vehicle towards him in Minneapolis was totally exonerated. And you said you weren't sure of that, and you seemed confused by that. And then I was a little bit confused because I know I read it. I'm not hallucinating. Yeah. It's not exactly true. He wasn't totally exonerated. He's been reassigned. The Justice Department announced that they're not going to pursue any civil rights investigation, but it isn't really accurate to say that he is completely out of the woods yet. So I was mistaken.
1: Yeah.
0: Go ahead.
1: Can I ask you something here? Did you read, because I did the same thing you did, and I felt like I read yesterday that Hennepin County is saying that they continue to have an investigation going of him, right? Because there's like state and local level, and then there's federal.
0: Right.
1: So what I was reading was you can't really be exonerated, or it's tricky to say that you're exonerated.
0: Correct.
1: If no one ever brings charges, right? It's not like
0: exactly. I mean, it could go on forever.
1: It could get charged, and then the charges.
0: Yeah.
1: Are dumped, right.
0: But it could be open ended for months and months or years. Exactly. And the other problem, but see, here's what I based it on, and it's my mistake. There was a narrative on X. That there was a meme that went out that said that the officer that shot her has been totally cleared of all charges. But it was all that was an internet meme, and then that went viral. But that isn't even true. So that was what I was basing it on.
1: Because if there are no charges, you can't be exonerated of charges that never were. You know, anyway.
0: Yeah.
1: I think, and I'm sure you would agree that just looking at sort of the political world, if anyone is probably more likely to bring charges, though they might have a hard time for jurisdictional issues, it's probably going to be Hennepin County. Like, it's a little hard to imagine that the federal government,
0: that was my point. Of all places that would exonerate him or not charge him. So, anyway, I wanted to set the record straight. And by the way, while I got you, I know you got to run, but give me 60 seconds on a Democrat who is opposing the Trump administration's position on Iran. What do you think should happen next from your perspective on Iran?
1: I think Iran's a hot mess. I mean, I think that how is Trump actually going to get out of this, right?
0: Well,
1: I mean,
0: I'm asking you. That's what I'm at. Don't try not to attack. Just give me from your perspective, do you want the thing to continue? Do you want us to pull out? Where do you think we should do next?
1: I mean, probably some version, and you know, you are not going to agree with this, but like some version of significant troop drawdown and like getting back to the actual negotiating table. I mean, I know that the folks on your side of the aisle thought the JPLA was a joke. But from my point of view, I think it was a better, like, was it perfect? Probably not. But was it a better status quo ante than we have now? I think so, right?
0: I don't. This will shock you. Not only are you going to get the 20, but I don't necessarily even disagree with you on Iran. Peter, you got to go. I got to go. You're a good sport. $20 in the mail. Tracy, you win. Give the guy the $20. Get him off our backs. It sounds like a pretty nice guy, even though he's generally wrong. But he's a good sport for coming back on the show. And I am sorry. You know, you got to be careful. Some of this stuff, this is the problem of going down the proverbial internet rabbit hole. The rabbit hole that says, oh, the charges were dropped, the guy was exonerated, and that went on. And that's what I kind of based it on, and I was wrong. So we're going to send Peter his $20. Maybe I'll tell you what I'll do. I'll also include a book. 50 Things Liberals Love to Hate. And I'll sign that book. Maybe some of that will sink in. So what do we do now with Iran? I mean, okay, armchair quarterbacks. What do you want to do next? Here was Brett Baer last night on Fox News Channel. He had a conversation with President Trump about the next steps in Iran. And in case you haven't heard, the Axios is reporting that there's a one-page memorandum that the administration has presented to Iran to try to bring this thing to a conclusion, end the war, begin negotiations about what happens with their Ukrainian stockpiles. And folks like Hugh Hewitt are saying that's a terrible deal, that it's disastrous, that we can't trust them. Here was how Brett Baer reported it last night on Fox News.
2: We're in the middle of this, what the president is looking at on this proposal, this one-pager, this memorandum of understanding. I talked to him today, and there was this sense of optimism, not, I'd say, cautious optimism, that they maybe get to a deal within a week. However, at the same time, you have the United Nations. Iran has introduced a new mechanism, the Persian Gulf Strait Authority, to regulate maritime transit through the strategic Strait of Hormuz. That's according to Iranian state media. Under the system, vessels intended to pass through the strait will receive guidance from an official email address outlining the rules for transit. Ships are required to comply with the framework and obtain prior authorization before crossing the waterway. That doesn't seem like it's going to fly.
0: Now, I'm not privy to briefings. I'm not privy to classified intelligence material. But last night, my friend and colleague, Hugh Hewitt, went on Fox News and called this reported new deal a disaster unfolding in real time. Hugh called it a terrible deal, said that Iran should be barred from uranium enrichment forever. He posted in a tweet on X, President Trump never gives up leverage. Why would he start now with Iran on the ropes? And, you know, again, not unreasonable questions. What I think is unreasonable is doubting Trump's ability to get this done. This is what makes me a little bit crazy of folks who jump on and off the Trump bandwagon. Not to say you can't be critical of things that President Trump is doing. But on the other hand, what sensitive, privileged intelligence documents and information does any pundit have to embark upon a path to condemn Trump's deal, if this reporting is correct?
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1: The Lord of my God, have mercy on me and all who hear this. Unremarkable sinners. In Jesus Christ's name, amen.
2: 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Lots of text messages about my belief that Marco Rubio will be the Republican nominee for president in 2028. Darren in Minneapolis has been waiting patiently. Hang in there, Darren. You're coming up next to weigh in as well. 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

0: 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Here is a leftist. I think she pretends to be a Republican, but she's not. I think she's one of these women on The View. She's also on CNN. Alyssa Farah Griffin weighing in on Secretary of State Marco Rubio last night on CNN and whether or not he could become the 2028 nominee.
1: I think Marco Rubio is a political heavyweight, and I think he benefits from the fact that he's now accepted by MAGA World and America First, but also by those who are still skeptical of President Trump. The really interesting thing is going to be, what does he do after the midterms? If it goes the way we think and Republicans get shellacked, does he step aside, say, I want to spend some time with my family to create some distance from the administration heading into 2028, or does he stick around through the final stretch of the Trump administration and kind of hope for the best? But he's an incredibly formidable candidate that has broad appeal, and I think in a general election goes much further than a J.D. Vance would.
0: Darren in Minneapolis, thanks for your patience. What do you think?
2: I agree with that 100%, yeah. And I said that about James Tiller. Okay? Hello.
0: Yeah, I got you. You said that about who?
2: I said that a few weeks ago about Marco Rubio. Mm-hmm. Yep, he's going to be the guy, and it's either going to be Cash Patel as vice president or Hegseth.
0: Ooh, Cash Patel or Pete Hegseth? Interesting.
2: I was on Hegseth. I put money on this. Hegseth, I was 100% for him until that hockey game, seeing Cash Patel down there with the hockey players so excited for America.
0: It was a great moment. He was jubilant and boisterous, and of course he got a lot of flack for that. Got a lot of criticism for it, which is not a big, you know. Now let me flip it around a little bit though. What about a J.D. Vance Marco Rubio ticket? Who beats that ticket?
2: I don't think anybody. I love J.D. Vance, but I think Rubio is a pit bull.
0: Yep. Yeah, and he's a pit bull that's likable. There's a likability factor he has. There's just something about the guy that continues to impress. And the more people get to know him, the better we feel about him. And boy, on this National Day of Prayer, and I am very, very blessed to know that hundreds and hundreds of people are sending in their prayers on our voicemail line. The number is 212. Whoop, it got, Tracy, you blocked it off my line there. 212, let me scroll down here. 212-419-4665 is the prayer hotline, if you will. If you'd like to leave a voicemail, we ask that you try to keep the prayer to about 30 seconds or less. And tell us where you're calling from, maybe with your first name. But this is kind of a time-honored tradition that we've done over the years here on the Mike Gallagher Show to make sure we honor the power of prayer, because there's a lot of darkness in the world. There's a ton of darkness in the world. I just saw that the star of Star Wars, remember Mark Hamill? He played Luke Skywalker, right? And Mark Hamill thought it would be appropriate to post an image of Donald Trump dead in a casket with his hands clasped in front of him, surrounded by daisies, and the caption, "If only." That's what a Hollywood has-been like Mark Hamill, who now believes that he's some political activist, thinks is productive political engagement. A picture of a dead President Trump with the caption, "If only." And of course, this was posted literally days after the third assassination attempt on President Trump's life. The left has completely and utterly and totally normalized killing their political opponents. They don't bat an eye.

this guy decided, you know what I'm going to do? I'm rich from the Star Wars franchise. I go to Star Wars conventions and I sign, you know, lightsabers, plastic lightsabers. Now my life is spent going to the Star Wars conventions because I'm going to ride that pony till my last day. And he thinks it's normal to post an image generated by AI of President Trump dead in a casket with the caption, "If only." This is today's Democrats. This is the Democrat Party. This is what you're going to have to choose between in November. You're going to choose a political party that spews that kind of evil, or you're going to reject it and let them be reduced to their Star Wars conventions in Peoria, Illinois. Choose wisely, Obi-Wan. The redistricting battle continues, and boy, there was a battle on the five yesterday. They took apart Jessica Tarlov. And you know I got to play that clip for you. Let's continue on this National Day of Prayer, our Thursday episode of the Mike Gallagher Show. Stick around.

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7: Disembarking soon. I'm Carmen Roberts, Fox News. The remaining passengers aboard the Dutch cruise ship struck by the hantavirus will finally be able to leave the ship tomorrow after it docks in Spain's Canary Islands. U.S. officials will be waiting to evacuate the 17 Americans still on board.
8: There are still more than 100 people on that ship, but thankfully none of the remaining Americans have shown symptoms. According to the University of Nebraska Medical Center, which will have its national quarantine unit on standby to monitor the Americans. A new report from ABC News says that the CDC will not mandate quarantine for the American passengers. Prior to the virus's detection, the ship's operator says more than two dozen passengers from around the world, including the U.S., had already got off the boat and started traveling home. And because of that, health officials in at least six states now are tracking people who were on board or may have been exposed during international flights.
7: Fox's C.B. Cotton reporting, so far none of the people in the six U.S. states has shown any symptoms. Iran signaled it's still considering a U.S. peace proposal, even as officials accuse Washington of escalating the conflict in the Strait of Hormuz. Fox's Alex Hogan has more from the White House.
9: It comes as yesterday was a day of heightened military activity in the Strait of Hormuz. U.S. Central Command releasing footage of a U.S. fighter jet disabling two Iranian oil tankers trying to breach the American blockade yesterday. The military also says that it intercepted attacks, and President Trump told reporters that the ceasefire is still holding.
3: They trifled with us today. We blew them away. They trifled. I call that a trifle.
9: Britain's defense ministry says it's deploying a warship to protect ships in the waterway. One senior British official telling Fox that the HMS Dragon Type 45 destroyer is now in the Gulf.
7: A spokesperson for Iran says Tehran will respond to the peace proposal at the appropriate time. 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

0: wild world of D.C. politics to America's culture clash. Brace yourself for the reality check you've been waiting for. 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
1: This is an important day in America. It's the National Day of Prayer, and every year we want to focus on it intently. I appreciate so many people who are willing to share their prayers for our country, for one another, for the future, for our children, for our grandchildren. Unfortunately, not as much. It's not made to be as big enough a deal as it ought to be. But every year we try to focus on it pretty intently. I'm going to start every hour with a prayer that I would like to express publicly. And then we want to invite you to add your prayers to our conversation. And going in and out of every break, we'll play your prayers that you leave on our voicemail line. 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Please keep it at about 45 seconds or less, if possible, just for time's sake and trying to get as many people on as possible. Might want to tell us your first name and where you're calling from. But feel free to add your prayer to the prayer list of many on this 2026 National Day of Prayer. Heavenly Father, on this day of prayer, we come before your throne with grateful hearts, thanking you for the blessings of liberty and the rich heritage of faith that founded this great nation. As we gather across America to seek your face, grant wisdom, courage, and clarity to our leaders, our military, and all who serve in positions of authority. Guide my words today on this show, Lord. Let them reflect your truth, defend the principles of our Constitution, protect the innocent, strengthen our families, and point this audience toward righteousness and hope in Christ. Shield our country from division and evil, revive our spirit of unity under your sovereign hand, and draw us nearer to you as a people. We pray all this in the mighty name of Jesus Christ, our Lord. Amen. And again, feel free to add your prayers by calling 212-419-4665, and feel free to add to the multitude of voices calling for prayer. And we need it. The world is now holding its breath. What happens now in Iran? Where do we go from here? Yesterday, Axios reported that there's a deal in the works. And people I respect, people I like, friends of mine, Hugh Hewitt, who's a Salem Media host and Fox News contributor, called this reported new deal a disaster unfolding in real time. Hugh called it a terrible deal, said that because according to Axios, the U.S. and Iran were making progress on reaching a peace deal and officially ending this war that began in late February. Sources told Axios that the two sides were nearing a one-page memorandum of understanding, which would end the war and then set the stage for nuclear talks. According to Axios' reporting, the terms of a nuclear deal could include a 15-year freeze on Iran's program. Hugh writes that this would be terrible. This would draw fierce criticism from the GOP's Iran hawks who want President Trump to finish the job and do so in dramatic fashion. Hugh writes at FoxNews.com, the end game doesn't have to be humiliation of the remnants of the rump regime atop the ruins of the Islamic Revolutionary Guard Corps atop the shattered Iranian government, quote unquote. But they are lunatics, as both President Trump and Secretary of State Marco Rubio have called them. In fact, Rubio said the other day, insane in the head. The leaders left standing in Iran are fanatical killers who cannot be trusted, Hugh writes. And so Hewitt's argument is, Iran is cornered and desperate. Let's pray that President Trump finishes off this radical regime and goes down in history as the president who brought stability to the Middle East. Well, why in the world would anyone think that he's not trying to do that? Why in the world would anybody believe that that we're better equipped to make these difficult decisions? There's nothing about this that's easy. And as I drive around and see gas at $4.50, $5 a gallon, I see reports of gas in California, $6, $7 a gallon. I'm getting emails from people saying it's getting down to a point where they have to decide whether they can buy groceries or fill up the gas tank. Now, gas prices are still lower than they were under Biden, but that doesn't matter. We live in the moment. We're a society, we're a culture that has a very, very short memory. It is all on the line in November with this midterm election. Much is at stake. I dread what happens, speaking of prayer, if the Democrats seize control of the House and the Senate. We're going to be in a world of hurt. It's going to be rough because they don't play fair. They don't intend to be fair. They've got no intention of playing above board. They're going to come after Trump and anyone who supports him. They have nothing. I've been really, really pleased with the endeavor we embarked upon this week, asking you to call this show and give me one Democrat policy that they present that's any better than anything that's unfolding right now in real time under Republican leadership. There is none. All they have is rage. All they have is fury. All they have are lunatics who are carrying their message. Mark Hamill, the Star Wars star, posted a meme of a dead President Trump in a casket with the caption, "If only." Think about that. Think about that. A Hollywood movie star believing that's normal and acceptable behavior. A meme, an AI version of President Trump dead in the casket surrounded by daisies with the caption, "If only." But the trouble is, he's not really an anomaly. That's today's Democrat Party. This is what the Democrats represent. Hatred, rage, fury, and unhinged behavior, and the normalization of violence. They believe in killing their political opponents. This is what we need to pray about. I saw Clay Travis on TV this week talking about apparently a new musical that is coming out celebrating Luigi Mangione, the young man accused of slaughtering the United Healthcare CEO. Clay appeared on Harris Faulkner's show on the Faulkner Focus on Fox News.
2: This, again, is going to lead to more acts of violence. Harris, when you and I grew up in America, it was pretty unified. If you were left, right, middle of the road, whatever your political perspective was, we all condemned murder. And I just, when I saw this, it really, I think, goes to the root evil of so much of what the left believes in now. And it's why they have become so violent. Look, and Democrats are sometimes the targets, too. They tried to burn down and kill the entire family of the governor of Pennsylvania, who's a Jewish Democrat.
3: Josh Shapiro.
2: When you look at the violence, it's across. Yeah, it's exactly right. It's across the entire political spectrum now, the targets. And I just think we have an obligation as parents, as grandparents, as decent law abiding Americans.
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1: This is Ray from New Jersey. May the Lord bless America. May the Lord keep America. May the Lord make the Lord's face to shine upon America. May the Lord give America peace, the peace that surpasses all understanding. In the name of the Father, the Son, and the Holy Spirit. Amen.
2: Thank you for participating in America's National Day of Prayer here on the Mike Gallagher Show, 22 past the hour. I know I shouldn't give a lot of airtime to this guy. I'm sorry for even telling you about it. But I'm trying to prepare everybody for what is a horrible eventuality. We're all going to die. The day's going to come for all of us where we meet our Maker. President Trump one day will die. I hope he's 100 and he dies in the middle of the night in his sleep. However, he has survived at least 3 assassination attempts. What would the Mark Hamills of the world say or do if the unthinkable happened and somebody killed our president? If you post a meme of Trump laying dead in a casket, surrounded by daisies, with the caption, "If only," if you think that's constructive, productive, if you do that days after the 3rd attempt on his life, what do you think happens if they wind up doing it? They'll have to celebrate, right? Mark Hamill will say, "Got him. Thank goodness. He's dead." And then what's going to happen? Because normal people are going to lose their minds. According to the Post-Millennial, actor Mark Hamill posted an image on the left-wing social media platform Blue Sky that depicted President Donald J. Trump dead in a grave with the words, "If only," as a caption. If only. If only. Hamill expanded on the message in his post text, suggesting he would prefer that Trump live a little while longer so that he could suffer defeat and humiliation. Hamill said, "If only," repeating the words from the photo of the dead president in the grave. He should live long.

enough to witness his inevitable devastating loss in the midterms, be held accountable for his unprecedented corruption, impeached, convicted, and humiliated for his countless crimes, long enough to realize he'll be disgraced in the history books forevermore. Think about that kind of rage, the misery that you have to wallow in to post such filth. And incidentally, while we're talking about hypotheticals, hypothetically think what would happen to anyone who posted an image of Barack Obama dead in the grave with the caption, "If only." You do know that, first of all, anybody with a platform would lose it that day. Anybody who worked for an employer in broadcast, film, print, online, that'd be it. You'd be finished. You'd be ruined forever. Your livelihood would be destroyed, and you would be forever disgraced for wishing death upon President Obama. Now, Mark Hamill does this. It barely gets barely a blip on the radar. Postmillennial writes about it. It's online. It's there, but it's not really that big a deal. Oh, yeah, Mark Hamill posts a picture of Trump dead in the grave saying, "If only." And I know I shouldn't give this airtime. And doggone it, I struggle with it. I fight with this in my head when I decide what we're going to talk about. But I don't want to let the guy have a pass. I don't think that avoiding it or ignoring it is going to make it go away. You've got to stare evil in the face. You've got to stare evil, you've got to take it on, and you've got to try to shut this kind of evil down. I don't know what should happen to the guy. He can't get fired from going to Star Wars conventions in, Piqua, Ohio this weekend, or wherever he's going to go to sign some plastic lightsabers or whatever this miserable guy does during his days. But I think you ought to be reminded that this is normal for the Democrat Party. He was recently, I think, he appeared somewhere with Barack Obama. This is what we're up against. And this is why we pray. This is why we fight the proverbial fight.

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1: Hi, I'm Norma Diaz from La Rosa Fruit Bars and Ice Cream, and I'm a client and friend of Paul Sheldon. I've known Paul for many, many years, and my parents happened to be his first clients. So, of course, I called Paul and immediately felt this peace come over me, knowing that I didn't have to freak out about making a big decision. His knowledge about Medicare and your health insurance needs are beyond compare, and I was taken care of immediately by his wonderful staff. He knew everything that I needed and what I wouldn't need, so I was pretty much in and out of there in record time. If you're getting to that age where you're going to be needing to know about Medicare, then he's the one to call. He will totally help you out and get you pointed in the right direction. You're going to leave there feeling a great accomplishment and no concerns. And even if you have questions later, his staff can help you out. Those feelings are just priceless to me. So call Paul. You'll be glad you did.
2: When Medicare matters, our team has the answers. 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
9: Inflicted wound. 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
1: Lord, we just come to you and we ask you, Lord, to bless us, watch over us, put your Holy Spirit around us. And Lord, we ask you to bless our president and his family and all the cabinet and all the persons he's hired for the positions that he's got them to be in. And we ask you, Lord, to bless America and watch over us. We give you ourselves and America. We ask you to put your Holy Spirit around us and give us your protection and watch over us and let us be walking closer to you. In Jesus' name, we pray. Amen.
2: 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Thank you for participating in America's National Day of Prayer here on the Mike Gallagher Show. 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And thank you for participating in today's National Day of Prayer. We need prayer. There's a lot of darkness. There's a lot, and look, we've got a lot of uncertainty about what happens next in Iran. President Trump is hosting oil executives today at the White House for talks on Venezuela. Marco Rubio is visiting with the Pope in Rome. Of course, the president and the Pope have had a sort of back and forth. 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What happens next with Iran? And I pray for some clarity there. 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And I'm really, really excited about it. 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So go to YouTube, find the Mike Gallagher Show. 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And again, we will go live at noon every weekday, and then later in the day, it'll drop wherever you get your podcasts. We're calling it M&M Extra. Where do we go from here? According to my friend and colleague, Hugh Hewitt, President Trump should demand a clear victory over Iran and reject any kind of what Hugh calls weak compromises. Israeli journalist Amit Siegel has been reporting that, according to Barak Ravid, the U.S. and Iran are at the closest point to an agreement since the war began. The framework includes the U.S. and Iranian naval blockade will be gradually lifted during the detailed negotiation period. The U.S. will commit in the Memorandum of Understanding to gradually lift sanctions and release tens of billions of dollars from frozen assets. Negotiations are still underway on the duration of the uranium enrichment freeze. Three sources said the freeze would last at least 12 years. One source estimated the final outcome would be 15 years. Now, and the other aspects of the deal, to which Hugh replied in his FoxNews.com column this morning, this would be a terrible deal, one that would draw fierce criticism from the GOP's Iran hawks who want President Trump to finish the job and do so in dramatic fashion. And I'm really intrigued by Hugh's assertion that the deal is bad because war hawks would be critical of it. This is part of the problem. We've got a faction of Republicans who never saw a war they didn't fall in love with. And I suspect that Hugh sort of embraces the Lindsey Graham wartime mindset that, of course, we know benefits the military-industrial complex. President Trump won both times largely on a promise that he rejects forever wars. Now, I don't know what, I mean, Hugh's conclusion in the article is this regime has to be finished off. He writes, I don't believe anything, but I worry about everything. Iran is finally cornered and desperate. Let's pray that President Trump, on this National Day of Prayer, finishes off this radical and piratical regime and goes down in history as the president who brought stability to the Middle East. Piratical. That's a new word for me. I see you. Hugh's a smart guy. Just ask him. Piratical. P-I-R. Have you ever heard that word, Eric? Does that mean they're pirates, right? Piratical. P-I-R-A-T-I-C-A-L. You need a dictionary to read a Hugh Hewitt column. I finally heard back from Hugh. I wanted to get him on the show to explain why he's opposed to this. And unfortunately, he's got an event going on today. He said any other day, so maybe we can get him back tomorrow. Because Hugh is willing to come on to say, look, I hate the aspects of this reported deal. Bomb them. They are killers. And will never be anything other than killers. And he clarifies the IRGC, not the Artesh. Look, the guy is really good on foreign policy. I don't dispute that. But I also believe that we got a whole bunch of Republicans who are committed to forever wars. That's in their DNA. They never came across a war that they didn't embrace. And look, there's a time and a place for that. But there is also a terrible, terrible price that we have paid as a country. I was very intrigued at Newt Gingrich's position. I saw him last night on Sean Hannity's show on Fox News and wanted to share what the former House Speaker had to say about this very difficult, complicated situation.
0: And they're now faced, I think, with a real question of survival. Without military action, without occupying it, without American troops. And I think they may well be prepared to offer remarkable concessions, more than I would have guessed, because they see that over the next 3 or 4 weeks, the writing's on the wall. The test will be whether or not, for example, they're willing to turn over the uranium material they have, that I think is about 1,100 pounds, and get it out of the country. The test will be whether they'll back off on trying to control the Strait of Hormuz. If those two or three things like that are met, President Trump will have had a huge victory at a relatively modest cost without the use of American combat troops on the ground, and it will be remarkable. I think that, you know, Reagan used to say, trust but verify. I think we have to see, one, what are they really offering on this one page, and two, are there benchmarks of verifying it, of checking it? You know, in the long run, you get what you inspect not what you expect. And so we have to see what are the benchmarks, what dates are the benchmarks, and what happens. But it would be a remarkable historic achievement if the president can get the kind of deal that some people think may be implied by this one-page memorandum.
2: I'm with Newt. Look, I support President Trump. I'm not gonna lob smoke bombs from the sidelines. And I do invite and hope tomorrow maybe we can get Hugh on the show for a few minutes so he can explain why he thinks this is a terrible deal. Here's a lot of text messages coming in, 1-800-655-MIKE, Illinois. Mike, I like you. I think the radical Muslim government should be gone, yet unfortunately, my gut tells me these endless war advocates couldn't care less about America first. I truly believe that Americans are done with endless wars. Afghanistan, Iraq, all of this taught us a lesson. We are done. And I don't know what victory looks like. I mean, in the way I would approach it, as a nothing more than a big mouth talk show host with no access to classified military information or briefings or documents, you turn Iran into a parking lot. That's the only way you're going to have victory. You got to, and then you're going to wipe out millions of men, women, and children. Really? But short of that, what does victory look like? 800-655-MIKE. Patrick Henry knew about victory in March of 1775. He rose to speak those words that have lived in infamy, give me liberty or give me death. 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As we're celebrating America's 250th anniversary, it's never been more important to reflect on our nation's values and commit ourselves to move our country forward. 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Thanks to Americans for Prosperity for the great work they continue to do. And if you, again, want to be part of the solution, not just belly aching on the sidelines. I know that if I forget to take my relief factor for a few days or I'm traveling and I stupidly forget to pack it in the suitcase, my lower back pain starts creeping back. 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
2: On this National Day of Prayer, I want to repeat 2 Chronicles 7:14. If my people, which are called by my name, will humble themselves and pray, and seek my face, turn from their wicked ways, then I will hear from heaven, will forgive their sins, and will heal their land. That's my prayer on this National Day of Prayer.
3: Thank you. Thank you. Thank you. Let's keep praying. Let's continue to remember the things that matter. And my prayer is that I pray for peace. I pray for some stability. I pray for some unity. Because, gosh, we need it. I try to avoid too much airtime to the really diabolical things that are going on out there. And I remind myself how blessed I am to get to do this for a living, to get to do this with you every day. How excited I am to hop on a plane and spend a few days in my upstate of South Carolina. I'm going to be there most of next week. And they've invited me to pop in. There's a really neat event Monday evening in Greenville, South Carolina. The Get Connected event. It's an event sponsored by the 4th District Republican Club and other conservative organizations in South Carolina. There are going to be a whole bunch of gubernatorial candidates who will be in attendance. Pamela Evett and Josh Kimbrell and Nancy Mace and Ralph Norman and Alan Wilson, they're all going to be in attendance. The sixth candidate, Rom Reddy, is not able to be there in person, but the campaign will be there. It's kind of a meet and greet, and Joey Hudson and Bill Frady are going to be over there. I think a lot of the WORD personalities are going to be there, and I'm going to be there. So come on out and see us. It's going to take place Monday from 6 to 8 p.m. at the Hughes Main Library there at the Greenville Library right there in near downtown Greenville. So, hey, you're going to get to meet the next governor. One of them is going to be elected, as well as other statewide and local candidates and your favorite News Talk 98.9 WORD personality, whoever that may be. Joey will tell you it's him. Tara wouldn't brag. I don't think Tara would brag that way. But now Bill Frady, he might say it's him. I'd like to say maybe I've got a shot at being your favorite personality. Well, come out and see all of us. So Monday night, the Greenville Library, the Hughes Main Library, Monday 6 to 8 p.m., again, sponsored by the 4th District Republican Club and 98.9 WORD, the voice of the Carolinas. I always feel for people who are in pain. 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Here's Gary in Michigan. Hey, Gary, welcome aboard. How are you?
4: Hey, Mike, very good.
3: Good.
4: Like, I'm on the side of Hugh over here. Mm-hmm. I was 100% behind the president's move to go into Iran. But frankly, it did not seem like they had a plan for the Strait of Hormuz. And sadly, if they embolden Iran to control this area, it's a loss. It emboldens China. It just makes us look weak. And
3: let me put you on the spot. I'm fighting a hard break here, but let me put you on the spot and close by asking you this: Do you trust President Trump?

0: I don't know.
1: You don't know? Okay. All right, I get it. I do. We're going to have Hugh on the show tomorrow. He's going to join us. He just confirmed he'll join us, and he can explain his opposition to this reported Iranian deal. I trust the president. Sounds like some do not. We will see. All right, I keep teasing the Jessica Tarlov takedown that Jesse and Greg and the rest of them did yesterday on the 5. Maybe we'll start the hour with that coming up next. We got a lot to cover here. It's a busy, busy day. Great having you here on this Thursday episode of the Mike Gallagher Show on this National Day of Prayer. Stay with us.

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11: And killed on the tarmac. I'm Daria Albinger. Fox News, a runway at Denver International Airport was shut down after trespasser was struck and killed by a Frontier Airlines jet that was taking off. More from Fox's Max Gordon.
12: The person who was hit and killed still remains unidentified. It's also unclear why they decided to scale the perimeter fence at Denver International Airport and stand in the path of an incoming jet. This all happened at around 11:19 Mountain Time last night. Frontier Flight 4345 was hurtling down the runway, taking off for Los Angeles when they struck the person. Smoke was reported in the cabin, and passengers were evacuated via slides as a precautionary measure. In video taken during that evacuation, you can get a glimpse of the aircraft's engine damaged after the collision. The Airbus A321 was carrying 224 passengers and seven crew members. The runway where the incident happened was shut down for the investigation, and airport officials say they checked the fence line after the incident, finding it intact.
11: 12 passengers reported minor injuries. Several of them were taken to hospitals, though. Tensions remain high in the Strait of Hormuz as the U.S. waits on a proposed peace plan that Tehran is now reviewing. Fox's Alex Hogan has details from the White House.
13: The White House says that as they're waiting for this, the ceasefire is still holding at this time. There's also a lot of other military activity taking place. U.S. Central Command releasing footage of a U.S. fighter jet disabling two Iranian oil tankers trying to breach the American blockade. CENTCOM also says that American forces have redirected 58 commercial vessels and disabled four since April 13th. One senior British official telling Fox the HMS Dragon Type 45 destroyer now is in the Gulf. The UK's Ministry of Defense today says that the ship will support efforts to clear mines and protect ships.
11: CENTCOM says despite the fighting, which President Trump has described as love taps, that blockade will stay in place. America's listening to Fox News.
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0: All right, back to work we go. You're at home with Gary Sullivan. Thanks for joining me on the weekend. Our phone number, 800-823-8255. 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John, welcome.
9: Hi, Gary. Love your show.
0: Thank you.
9: We've got vinyl siding. It's about 8 years old. It's a blue color, and it's pretty heavily oxidized in some places. Yeah. And I wonder if you're familiar with the product Vinyl Renew, or that's supposed to last 10 years and restore the color, or maybe another product that's effective.
0: No, Vinyl Renew, I've talked about that multiple times, and you're right. Vinyl siding oxidizes. The color's all the way through, but
10: man, within 6 months, especially like a blue or a red. Red's another one that just oxidizes heavily. The Vinyl Renew products, there's one called Rejuvenate Outdoor Color Restore is another one. What it is there's a cleaner which cleans away the surface oxidation. Then there is a clear product that is put over that vinyl siding, which protects it from the UV rays of the sun, which minimizes oxidation. I don't know if it lasts 10 years. I don't know. I know what it says it does. It does. I just don't know what the lifespan of that is. So there's a cleaner, and then there's like a protectant. The protectant's real easy to put on. It's almost to the viscosity of water or milk. It looks like milk. It goes on white, dries clear, and that's the protectant. You know, it's labor intensive. Originally, that product was designed as a service. So people that clean windows and houses and everything, they can rejuvenate the siding. And I guess there was probably more work than money in it. So they brought that product out as a do-it-yourself product. And it's been out on

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1: If heavy...
2: Aldinger, a three-day ceasefire is underway between Russia and Ukraine. Fox's Jared Halperin says it was announced after a meeting in Florida yesterday.
3: Ceasefire announcement comes a day after Special Envoy Steve Witkoff and Jared Kushner met with Ukraine's top negotiator in Miami.
2: The ceasefire is scheduled to end on Monday. It includes a 1,000-person prisoner swap between the warring countries. An Indianapolis police officer is hospitalized after being shot while responding to a shooting on the city's northeast side last night. The department's public information officer, Drew Brown.
4: Detectives of the Buncombe County Sheriff's Office have charged 16-year-old Star Grant and 28-year-old Devon O'Neill Loving with three counts of first-degree murder and one count each of felony conspiracy to commit murder.
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0: And to work we go. We are 13 minutes before the top of the hour, talking a little home improvement. And it was interesting last night, sitting out with some friends, and we were just on our... It's not a patio. It's a screen-in porch. It's a decent-sized screen-in porch. It's 26 years old. Nothing's really wrong with it, but talking about some ideas. I don't know if you enjoy doing that. I've obviously, with home improvement, I always kind of enjoy talking what could be changed there. And, of course, you know, you get into money. We're not there yet, but you just start kicking ideas around. And talking about this particular porch, no real issues with it, but there's some wood rot and I guess the design of the screens that are inset in between like 4x4 post, it really can't be super watertight. I mean, you can caulk and all that, but so there's some areas with some wood that's compromised, which can be repaired, which will probably be what happens. But as we were sitting with friends, we were just talking, what would you do with this? What would you do with this? And it was really interesting, the different ideas and how, you know, people think and what goes on. And it's, you know, like wood siding down at the bottom. And somebody goes, like, you could take that whole thing down and, you know, put in a brick wall. Yeah, you can do that. That'd look pretty cool. One said, yeah, you might even get like that faux stone and put a stone. Yeah, that would look pretty cool. And the back wall's all brick from the house, so it's kind of that rustic look. It's got a tongue and groove red oak ceiling. Almost looks like a hardware floor. It's beautiful. It's been there for 26 years. I mean, it looks outstanding. But where we ended up going with it is minimizing the amount of poles and obstructions that you have for the view. And you know, if you have a view in your house and your house is right next, not next to somebody else's house and all that, if you have an open area where you want a view, you want to minimize obstructions. So what we ended up talking about was, well, rather than having like five sections, let's have two sections. And so we were talking about, okay, you take the wood out, you put in a brick, and then you put in not columns, but maybe again bigger, maybe 8x8s, and you have a corner one, and a middle one. And then I don't know if you've seen those. They're not in. Well, I guess they are invisible screens. It's a motorized screen, so it doesn't have a frame. It's for big openings. I've even seen them for garage doors, and garage openings are like 16 feet. I mean, it's really cool, and it's got a cylinder at the top, and it's motorized. You press it down, the screen comes down on a track that would be in between those.

configuration of deck, and that's so vitally important. So we'll take calls on that, too. A lot of good tips to kind of decide. It's a big investment in your house. I totally get that. Not for everybody, but maybe it's for you. Our phone number is 800-823-8255. We'll take a break. We'll come back and take your calls. Again, that number is 800-823-8255. Grab a line. You're at home with Gary Sullivan.

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1: Yes.
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2: Well, what are you doing in my room?
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8: Monitoring for the hantavirus. I'm Carmen Roberts, Fox News. Global health authorities are watching for any sign of the hantavirus that appeared on a Dutch cruise ship and left three dead. The ship is set to dock in Spain's Canary Islands tomorrow, but some passengers left the ship before the virus was detected. Fox's CB Cotton has more from New York.
9: And today, the director of the World Health Organization on social media, he shared a letter that he wrote to the people of Spain's Canary Islands. In it, he said the outbreak is not another COVID-19, and the current public health risk is low. Before the virus was detected, the ship's operator said more than 24 people from across the globe, including the U.S., had already left the ship. So far, now, health officials in Arizona, California, Georgia, New Jersey, Texas, and Virginia have confirmed they're monitoring people who recently traveled aboard or may have been exposed through international flights. State health departments have said none of these returned passengers are showing symptoms.
8: And health officials believe a Dutch couple may have contracted the virus during a bird watching trip in Argentina before boarding the ship. Still no name on the pedestrian hit and killed by a plane taking off last night at Denver International. One reason may be the person was partially sucked into one of the jet's engines.
10: Frontier Flight 4345 was hurtling down the runway, taking off for Los Angeles, when they struck a person who had gotten out onto the runway. Smoke was reported in the cabin, and passengers were evacuated via slides as a precautionary measure. The Airbus A321 was carrying 224 passengers and 7 crew members. Airport officials say they checked the fence line after the incident, finding it intact.
8: Fox's Max Gordon reporting. 12 passengers reported minor injuries, with 5 transported to hospitals. 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

0: 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If they find anything suspicious, like new loans or changes in your financial accounts, they'll alert you right away, all through text, phone, email, or the LifeLock app. Get the alerts that can make all the difference. Save up.
1: It's semi-glossy. I don't even need it. Satiny. You can get a flat finish polyurethane.
2: Okay.
1: And again, if you get a satin, you're going to see it. If you get a flat finish, you might be able to see it, but it's not going to be. It's more of an eggshell. There's a little bit of, but not much.
2: Gotcha.
1: So, okay. You know, I'd take a look at a flat urethane or a tongue oil to get you where you want to be.
2: So there's no kind of a wax that you can put on there. It's just
1: well, there's
2: oils.
1: Different Carnauba's waxes, but here's the problem. Once you're married to wax, you're married to wax. You can't stain it. You really can't paint it. You can't get that wax out of those pores. So, I don't think I would use the wax.
2: Really? Oh, okay.
1: Yeah. I think your best bet, if you want it really as natural as can be, I would probably look at the tongue oil. Another thing you can do, too, is if you can find, some unfinished maple, or maybe, maybe where you got them, they may have some or whatever. I would really like to see what that finish looks like before I put it on the door.
2: Okay, true. Yeah, that's a good idea.
1: Yeah.
2: Okay, thanks for your time.
1: You're quite welcome. Mm. Thank you. Take care. Bye-bye.
2: You too.
1: Yeah, that's a time. So tongue oil is a protectant. I'm not trying to really I am kind of discouraging her, I guess. But the reason for that is it's just not like a varnish or a urethane. It's not that heavy duty, but there certainly is a protectant. I thought she was talking about a front door. Front door, no. You do not want to use that. There's just no protection at all against the sun. But on a tongue oil, Danish oil is usually colored. There's usually a pigmentation in it, so you're not going to do that. You know, back in the day, farmhouses and stuff, they would just use linseed oil, which was the base of oil-based paints, and it was clear. And it sealed that wood. I'd look at the tongue oil, I guess. That would be probably the best thing. Then they do make some flat sheen urethanes. You probably have to search for it. It's not going to be in every hardware store or paint store, maybe even online. But, penetrating oil is going to be the one that's least seen. Just like when we're talking about sealing concrete, the one you put on the concrete where I say you can't even tell it's ever been sealed. It's the same way. It goes down into the capillaries, and that's where the seal takes place. It's not on the surface. All right, let me give you the phone number, and when we take a break, we'll come back. We got Jerry and Kevin. If you'd like to join us, I certainly encourage you to do so. It's 800-823-8255. Grab a line. You're at home with Gary Sullivan.

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1: News. I'm Carmen Roberts. A scary night for passengers on a Frontier Airlines flight taking off from Denver International. The plane struck and killed a pedestrian on the runway.
2: Smoke was reported in the cabin and passengers were evacuated via slides as a precautionary measure. The identity of the person, though, is still unknown.
1: Fox's Max Gordon. The U.S. says despite ramped up military action in the Strait of Hormuz, the ceasefire is holding, but Democrats are blasting the Trump administration over the wide-ranging cost of the war.
3: 13 service members killed, hundreds wounded, thousands of civilians killed. 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
1: Congressman Adam Smith on MSNBC's The Weekend. 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
0: Well, it's weekend home improvement time. You're at home with Gary Sullivan as we take your calls regarding a project or two you're working on. 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It's 800-823-8255. Danny Boy is poised to take your call. Tim, welcome.
4: Hi, how you doing, Gary? Great
0: doing
4: show.
0: Fine. Thank you.
4: Well, I got a stamped front porch, stamped concrete front porch, put on new about 3 years ago. Beautiful looking. 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It's an exposed porch, and I made a horrible mistake of putting some rock salt on it. I left that rock salt on for about a week, and now here in the spring, I've noticed I'm getting a lot of pitting, spalling, and that top layer is starting to flake off. 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
0: Iran. I'm Daria Albinger, Fox News. Tensions remain high in the Strait of Hormuz as the Iranian government reviews the latest U.S. peace proposal. Fox's Alex Hogan is at the White House.
16: The White House says that as they're waiting for this, the ceasefire is still holding at this time. There's also a lot of other military activity taking place. U.S. Central Command releasing footage of a U.S. fighter jet disabling two Iranian oil tankers trying to breach the American blockade. CENTCOM also says that American forces have redirected 58 commercial vessels and disabled four since April 13th. One senior British official telling Fox the HMS Dragon Type 45 destroyer now is in the Gulf. The UK's Ministry of Defense today says that the ship will support efforts to clear mines and protect ships.
0: CENTCOM says even with the ceasefire still in place, the U.S. naval blockade will remain in effect. An investigation continues into a deadly strike last night at Denver International Airport. A Frontier Airlines flight that was taking off hit and killed a woman who had apparently trespassed onto the tarmac. More from Fox's Max Gordon.
17: Frontier Flight 4345 was hurtling down the runway, taking off for Los Angeles, when they struck a person who had gotten out onto the runway. Here's radio traffic right after the collision.
18: We just hit somebody. We have an engine fire.
17: Smoke was reported in the cabin, and passengers were evacuated via slides as a precautionary measure. The Airbus A321 was carrying 224 passengers and seven crew members. Airport officials say they checked the fence line after the incident, finding it intact. The identity of the person, though, is still unknown. And the runway where the incident took place was shut down for a time so investigators could do their work. But according to airport officials, the accident